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But you don't see us, you don't even try.

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Right on, y'all. We're gonna give you a good one now. This is a song about my grandfather.

Oh, I don't think I had my program mic on. So if you're still with me today, my name's Eric with Chicken Scratch. For the next couple of hours, I'll be playing some music. But before I do that, I want to introduce some underwriters for our wonderful station here in Salida, Colorado. 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All right. Let's see here. 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I was a little late, as usual, to the studio. 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Summers Chiropractic is located at 7405 Highway 50 across from High Country Bank. All right, thank you. And did you know that walking improves mood, relieves stress, strengthens bones, and has a host of other health benefits? 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Thank you, Chaffee Public Health, for that. And let's see here, before we get into some music, did you know that we are, let's see here, we have a raffle going on, you know? Let's talk about that for a minute. It's the Summer Raffle and Music Trivia Fundraiser Night at the Highside Bar and Grill. It is Thursday, July 16th. From 4 to 6, happy hour live DJ sets, 6 p.m. music trivia, 7 p.m. raffle ticket sales, and 7:30 raffle drawing. And you know what? It looks like there is a lot of really good stuff, including some festival passes for Rhythms on the Rio down there in Del Norte. And a couple tickets to the Small Town Gathering Festival right here in Riverside Park. Yes. All right, folks. Let's get right to it. We're going to start this set off with some Nicodemus. Why can't we, little remix here, why can't we live together? It seems apropos

0: All right,
1: all right, all right. That was fun right there. That was some Nightmares on Wax. And right before that was Mr. T. Right before that was Soul. And we started that set off with Nicodemus. All right, that's good stuff. Hang tight real quick. Gotta get our PSAs going here. So, like I mentioned before, Cahen has launched our summer raffle. We have 14 prizes, including tickets to Rhythms on the Rio and Small Town Festivals, an Epiphany guitar, a Vallejo Negra backpack, cook partner stove from Riverboat Works, and more. 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Drawing takes place on July 16th at the Highside Bar and Grill with live DJ sets, kicking off at 4, followed by music trivia at 6 and raffle drawing at 7:30. Winners do not need to be present to win. This raffle is presented by the Tenderfoot Transmitting Board of Directors. All right. Let's see here. The Range Art Space in Swatch will present Feeling Like a Tumbling Weed, an exhibition celebrating the life and work of artist and musician Ramblin' Roy Smith. The exhibition opens Friday, July 10th, with a reception from 4 to 6 p.m. and continues through September 13th. 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That would be very interesting, I am sure of it. The Salida Museum will celebrate the 50th anniversary of its current location on Saturday, July 11th. The museum opens at noon with anniversary activities beginning at 1 p.m. Speakers include Steve Chapman of Salida Walking Tours and Salida Mayor Justin Gritelli. Refreshments will follow. 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All right. The Arkansas Valley LGBTQ Plus Fund has announced its 2026 grant cycle. The fund supports projects serving LGBTQ plus residents and visitors throughout the Arkansas River Valley. The application period is scheduled to open June 8th and closes July 10th. 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All right. Does it for some PSAs right now. Let's get on back to some music. Let's start this next set off with some Hayden James.

All right, that was Moon Tricks with Mountains. And right before that was Schizophrenic. Right before that was William Duvall. And right before that was The Dynamics, The Avenir. And we had some classic Black Sabbath. We had a little dancey Hayden James in there. And, yeah, I think we started off with the Hayden James, so yes, hope you're enjoying it today. It's 70 degrees here at the studio. What a beautiful day, what a beautiful weekend coming up. It's going to be warm, but pleasant. 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Since 2012, Woods has produced rye, whiskey, gin, and vodka on-site with local ingredients. 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Woods is open daily from noon to 10 p.m. All right. 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More information at monarchatthecrest.com. All right, folks, you are listening to KHEN LP 106.9 Salida. Right, your local community radio station. All right. Let's see what we got here. Chippy. One second. The Chaffee County Sheriff's Office announced a state.

Stage 2 fire restriction in effect beginning June 24th for all of Salida, BV, Poncha Springs, and unincorporated Chaffee County. Under Stage 2 restrictions, no open fires may be built, maintained, or attended. Fireworks are also prohibited, and smoking is limited to enclosed vehicles, buildings, or areas at least 12 feet in diameter that are cleared of all flammable material. Stage 2 restrictions do allow liquefied petroleum gas or liquid-fueled barbecue stoves and appliances, which allow the operator to turn the flame off. For a full explanation of fire restriction regulations, visit chaffeecounty.org. All right. Let's jump into some more music, shall we? Let's kick this one off with some Police.

0: All right, that was James Alexander Bright with the Flying Mojito Brothers. Right before that was Fat Freddy's Drop, and right before that was Hendrix Frankenrider. Ah, so good, man, so good. Right before that was Flamingo Pier. Then we had some Frank Moody and some Neil Francis before that, and we started that set off with Regatta de Blanc from The Police. Yes. Welcome. If you're just tuning in, you're tuning in to KHIN Salitas Community Radio Station. My name's Eric, and is Chicken Scratch. Which I got a scratchy throat right now. Dark Sky Salida, the Colorado Trail Foundation, the Continental Divide Trail Coalition, and Garna will host the Dark Sky Party August 1st and 2nd at Marshall Pass. The weekend includes astronomy programs and activities focused on dark sky conservation along the Continental Divide and the Colorado Trail. 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That actually sounds super cool. And, yeah. Jazz Along the Arkansas returns August 1st through August 8th with performances and events in BV and Salida. The week concludes with Salida Jazz Fest in Riverside Park on Saturday, August 8th. 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The Arkansas Headwaters Recreation Area is offering Junior Rangers outdoor education programs for youth ages 5 through 11 every Wednesday throughout the summer at Salida East Campground. Sessions are held from 2:30 to 3:30 p.m. and feature a different outdoor education topic each week. 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All right. 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Cash bar and concessions available. Tonight's was Ragged Mountain, local band, super good. It was a packed house down there for Shizzle. Next week is Sad Hands, some alt country. So check that out. All right. Let's get back into some music here for the next, well, the last hour, really. It's kind of sad how fast things go. But alas, here we are. Start this off with some Tupac.
1: What's up? It's Tupac. Can you get away? Let me come soup you up.
2: You know I got a man.
1: I know you got a man, but he ain't gonna mind if I take you out.
2: Of course he gonna mind.

Strictly Rubber Dub in the pub. Explosion. Coming to the nation with version. The one you're a murderer star. Strictly Yard Music.

All right. You're currently listening to Dub Zane doing a rendition of Message in a Bottle. Right before that was Funky Destination. Then we had King Biscuit Time, Sly and the Revolutionaries, some Black Uhuru, and some classic Tupac. Thanks for listening tonight, everyone. My name's Eric, and this has been Chicken Scratch on KHN Salida's community radio station. Thanks for tagging along, and hey, you know what? Catch you next week. We'll do it again. Peace.

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1: Did you know that Colorado is home to nearly 30 species of ticks, many capable of transmitting germs that cause illness like Lyme disease? 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

I think we're going to do a couple of speeches, and then we're going to let everybody get a loose, because me have to work tomorrow. I have to chop a little cotton tomorrow, too. This ain't Jesus on the main line. Tell him what you want. 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

0: tell him. 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So now listen, we got another one here. 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I always sing this everywhere I go. 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And I don't go nowhere less than I do this.
1: One, two, you know what to do.

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1: Well, I see that you're still here.

Chaffee County Public Health wants you to protect yourself and your family from the mosquito bites that spread West Nile virus. When you go outside, use EPA-registered mosquito repellents. When possible, wear long-sleeve shirts and pants. And remove standing water around your home where mosquitoes breed. Anyone can become infected, but if you're over 50, you're at higher risk for severe disease or even death from West Nile virus. Remember, the best defense comes from things you can do yourself. Fight the bite. Tell mosquitoes to buzz off.

We're going to do another Robert Johnson song, and it's called Steady Rolling Man. And Pete's going to sing and play the harp. Thank you.

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Just when I home.

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KHEN, serving the people and places we love in the Upper Arkansas Valley.

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2: Si ves una redada de inmigración, infórmalo. Si ves una redada de inmigración, puedes llamar a la Red de Respuesta Rápida de Colorado al 1-844-864-8341.

0: Welcome to the Bioneers, revolution from the heart of nature and the human heart.
1: It's all alive. It's all connected. It's all intelligent. It's all relatives.
2: We're in this time where the issues we face are so desperately important in terms of literal existence that now I have sort of pivoted from, you know, having done a lot of work against the fracking industry and coal mining, to saying my job is to now keep queer youth alive. That feels like that shouldn't have to be anyone's job. Queer youth should be growing up in a world that's rich and varied and shows them the magicalness of growing into adulthood. But we are in it right now with libraries being censored, with anti-trans legislation sweeping the country. It's sort of like, look over here at this shiny thing while my left hand does the destroying of other things that are desperately important to life.
0: In this episode, acclaimed author and queer activist Taylor Broerby conjures dreams of belonging. In his journey to reconcile nature and culture, he's forced to choose between his defense of nature and the protection of queer communities and rights. I'm Neil Harvey. This is Staying Alive, Reconciling Nature, Culture, and Gay Rights. Psychologists have a term for a phenomenon they call an extinction burst. It manifests as a sudden spike in the frequency and intensity of a behavior when the reinforcement for that behavior is removed. Think of a child throwing a tantrum when a parent withholds screen time until homework is done. Usually, the behavior gets dramatically worse before it gets better, until eventually, without the positive reinforcement, the behavior becomes extinct. Today, as human-induced climate disruption is ravaging the world, the fossil fuel industry has doubled down on what you might call an extinction burst, because it knows the civilizational shift off fossil fuels is accelerating rapidly. Simultaneously, epic social transformations are similarly producing cultural extinction bursts. One of those is the savage backlash against LGBTQ people. It comes at exactly the moment when a record 84% of non-LGBTQ Americans support equal rights for the LGBTQ community. A 96% supermajority agree that LGBTQ people should have the freedom to live their life and not be discriminated against. A 91% supermajority says schools should be a safe and accepting place for all youth. Writer and activist Taylor Broerby, who comes from generations of fossil fuel workers, has worked at the bleeding edges of both of these movements, and he believes they're related. He spoke on a panel at a Bioneers conference.
2: I come from the least visited state in the country, North Dakota, so... if you haven't been there recently, let me bring you in hot to what's happening, because... it's the testing ground for the country's worst ideas, but I swear I've got some light I'm going to bring to you all. But I grew up with the Badlands as my backbone and the Missouri River as the main artery of my life. And as you all know, I don't need to tell this crowd what the Trevor Project reports about suicidal ideation in our various communities. 45% of queer youth last year had suicidal ideation. That number is higher amongst BIPOC queer youth. That number is the highest amongst the transgender community, somewhere around 69% of what's being reported. Just the other day, my home state set the record by passing 10 anti-queer laws into being. A lot of work to do. You all know that. I went home 2 weeks ago. I had my nails painted for the first time in 30 years. The last time was by Grandma Broerby, who was a fierce little woman who looked cute on the outside, but she'd cut you if you screwed up. And so it was great to go back home. I had my nails painted in transgender colors as a nice little middle finger to the state legislature.

0: Legislature of North Dakota, which continues to make my work possible.
1: But Taylor Broerbe's journey into activism did not begin with gay rights. It grew out of his deep connection to his beloved homeland, the landscapes of North Dakota that have suffered long-term destruction by extractive industries. He chronicled his journey in his widely praised book, Boys and Oil, Growing Up Gay in a Fractured Land.
0: But I grew up in a landscape where I was gaslit by all the adults I grew up around, because if you haven't heard, every lake in North Dakota is supposed to freeze, but I grew up swimming in a lake that never freezes in North Dakota. You can sit in it in January and it's bathtub warm with your stocking cap on, because its water is used to cool the coal-fired turbine engines of the power plant where my mother worked the entirety of her career, that was fed coal from the mine where my grandpa Broerbe spent the entirety of his career. So the scary history of North Dakota, of course, begins with the genocide of Native Americans. And that, of course, wasn't enough, because we needed hydroelectric power in the state. So we dammed the Missouri River in intentional ways to flood sacred agricultural land. In the eastern part of North Dakota, we're growing one crop that most people love, sugar. In the south central part of North Dakota, where I come from, we strip the land of coal. To the west, we have hydraulic fracking. The northern third tier of the state had it seceded in the 1950s during the Cold War. It would have been the third most powerful nuclear nation on the planet. My home power plant, where my mother worked, what paid for my saxophone lessons, is now the world's test site for carbon capture and storage, where we're going to liquefy carbon dioxide emissions and pump them 6,000 feet underground, where it will stay forever. And this will impact every state from Maine to where we are in California by unleashing a pipeline revolution. So when these 48-inch in diameter chrome pipelines break, as we know all pipelines do, I got arrested over one called the Dakota Access Pipeline in Iowa. And thanks. It's sometimes nice to bite the hand that fed you, you know. But when these pipelines break, and if there's wind, then you get a thing called a carbonic acid cloud, which prevents engines from operating. EMTs are not coming to help you. These pipelines will traverse the entirety of the continent, sending this liquid product to my home to be shoved back down 6,000 feet under the Earth's surface, which is also the level where we're fracking in North Dakota, too. Somehow, in that rural little landscape, four generations of fossil fuel people produced a very gay, crunchy granola environmentalist here. And so anything's possible. You can go to the moon if you grow up gay in North Dakota.
1: As a young person, if Taylor Broerbe felt the grown-ups gaslit him about the flagrant environmental destruction all around him, being gay was also taboo.
0: If you haven't heard, just to bring you on the harbor tour of North Dakota and its worst ideas, and then we're going to get in, because I fall into that 45% of queer youth. Maybe some of you in this room do. And what's such a pleasure for me is I grew up in a tiny town of 600, going to school with the same 22 other students, 16 boys and 6 other girls. So even if you were unfortunately straight, the dating options were limited in my class. But what's been so nice and surreal for me is that I never thought I would be standing in front of you publicly talking about being gay, because I worked so hard to try to hide that very real part of who I was. And my big sister, if she were here, even when I lower my voice, my sister goes, "You sound like a drag queen who's been smoking for 20 years. So even when I'm back in North Dakota, I'm like, "Hi, how are you?" It's like, as the day is long, you know.
1: That sense of vanishing isolation is part of what moved Taylor Broerbe to write Boys in Oil. He spoke with us at a Bioneers conference.
0: So if you follow the 100th meridian, which
2: divides the country from the arid west and the water-rich east, where you don't need to irrigate, for instance, to do agriculture. It runs through North Dakota. If you follow that line from North Dakota, Texas, then over to where I currently live in Salt Lake and up to Seattle, you'll get something like a 15-state region. And there is no memoir about growing up gay in that region. There now is at least one, my book, and I hope a large number follow, because what I worry about, if you grow up without even a story that says you're not alone, how do you know you're not a freak? Or that, well, no one like me lives here. You know, when I was writing my book, I was imagining this tiny town no one's been to in Montana called Brodus, Montana. And I thought, there's some gay boy there who needs to be able to go to a library and pull off a book. I get quite emotional about this because I was that kid. There was no book that reflected who I was okay. And queer youth experienced such a high rate of suicidal ideation. And I wanted to write a true book where the gay kid stays alive. I mean, that's how low the bar is in America right now. For people like me, we're being legislated against. And I just wanted a book to be out there that showed a life, and a life that kept going.
1: Taylor says that when he was growing up, there was a default assumption that everyone was straight. Being gay in a place where supposedly no one was gay marked a harrowing descent into invisibility and self-denial. It also became a survival exercise to dream his way out of a nightmare, to imagine a different way of being and belonging. Once again, the landscape was there to hold him.
2: It's a lonely existence. You know, a few years ago, I had some Facebook post where a guy I grew up with had said, oh, I thought you were so happy. We were so happy as children. You seem to be so happy. And I think what's so heartbreaking about that is a lot of queer youth, I imagine, depending on where they're growing up, they're acting to just try to, you know, get by or fit in, or say, get me to high school and to graduation, and then I can go someplace else where it might be a little easier for me. And so there's a certain loneliness there. And so my babysitters became like the Square Butte Creek, you know, or like the fish I would go fishing for with the beavers and things like this, because I get emotional thinking about it. But you know, who I was growing up was very difficult for other people to handle just because of interest, because they didn't quite compute. I wanted to take painting classes, or actually cared about piano. And I was grateful I grew up in a landscape that was big enough to hold what I felt, you know, because no one where I grew up went to therapy. There's not a therapist in the town. And so my therapy was wandering the hills and going fishing and doing that, which is some solace, I guess.
1: The solace of the ancient majesty and riotous diversity of the landscape nourished Taylor's imagination and his soul. Yet at the same time, the burdens of history lived heavy in the land. The ghosts of generations of settlers, whose child he was, haunted him with a psychological disconnect.
2: It was such an incredible place to grow up, especially as I aged, because I realized my very county seems to be the origin story for every narrative of empire this country tells itself. You know, the genocide of Native Americans, the damming of the Missouri River, not only for hydroelectric power, but to take away sacred agricultural land of the Mandan peoples. I grew up a half hour upstream from where George Armstrong Custer last lived before he went west and had the worst day of his life, you know, and where Sitting Bull surrendered his rifle. You know, I mean, it was a phenomenal place, both in the human stories, but in the grand geologic scale of time, I knew great ice sheets had shaped the land I loved roaming in. And it's where I go back to in my mind whenever I struggle with writing and my senses seem to flow. It is such a wellspring for my creativity. But I grew up with men, as I say in my memoir, who call Oliver County God's country, but they make their money by destroying it. And I thought, if you really love something, why would you have this big thing called a drag line that literally rips away the precious soil? So there is a huge psychological disconnect, because I think as a child, I trusted what adults were supposedly telling me, but found at every turn they were gaslighting me. And I thought, I don't want to have to grow into an adult that has to exist in sort of this psychic break of a state, you know, of saying, this is the way I have to earn my living, by destroying my home. And I think that's why I've done the work that I do, is because I have to believe the people who are so hell-bent on destroying my home, even members of my own family, do not see the prairie the way I see it. And that's the tall order of writing, that I am naive enough to believe if I write the perfect page to describe my prairie, this will stop. So that's sort of the task I've set out for myself.
1: When we return, Taylor Brorby is forced to choose between the existential crisis of the assaults on nature and on LGBTQ people, while he seeks to reconcile nature, culture, diversity, and belonging. I'm Neil Harvey. You're listening to The Bioneers.

0: 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And learn about our conferences. That's Bioneers.org. Taylor Broerbe reached an existential fork in the road. He was forced to choose between the environmental crisis and a crisis of identity. On the one hand, the fossil fuel industry was threatening the actual extinction of human beings and the collapse of the very web of life that sustains humans and all life. On the other hand, the cultural extinction burst against LGBTQ people began to escalate into an authoritarian crusade. Yet that cultural extinction burst was also empowered and amplified by a cynical political agenda, a divide-and-conquer strategy served powerful economic interests in tandem with a Republican Party using anti-democratic schemes in pursuit of raw power for minority rule. North Dakota has been in the vanguard of state governments that by mid-2023 had introduced over 520 anti-LGBTQ bills nationally. Schools and teachers have been forbidden to teach about sexual orientation and gender identity. Books with LGBTQ themes or by gay authors were being banned from libraries, the very kinds of books that had saved Taylor Broerbe's life.
1: I mean, right now I feel like I live in a country where a huge portion of the population doesn't want the person that I am to exist. I know intellectually that's not true. However, it's hard to believe that when you see whole state legislatures, which are supposed to be representing their constituents, passing legislation in horrific ways. You know, it's one thing to say, well, not all North Dakotans feel this way, but when the state is very, very red and passing very horrific laws into existence, it's hard to feel safe in that whole entire state. It's very frustrating to live in this sort of media culture that doesn't hold our politicians to account so that people know it is the tyranny of the minority who are enacting this over many millions of people's lives. We don't have time to continue to battle for me to have access to being married in every state in this country. We already had a civil war over states' rights, you know, and things like this. And so now it's not that those issues aren't important. It's that they should and have been previously settled issues. And we're living in such a environmental pickle right now where we need many rapid solutions to help our literal species exist on the planet if that's what we want. And there's not enough time to do it all. We're in this time where the issues we face are so desperately important in terms of literal existence that now I have sort of pivoted from, you know, having done a lot of work against the fracking industry and coal mining to saying my job is to now keep queer youth alive. That feels like that shouldn't have to be anyone's job. Queer youth should be growing up in a world that's rich and varied and shows them the magicalness of growing into adulthood. But we are in it right now with libraries being censored, with anti-trans legislation sweeping the country. It's sort of like, look over here at this shiny thing while my left hand does the destroying of other things that are desperately important to life.
0: Taylor Broerbe left North Dakota for Salt Lake City, where he joined the University of Utah's Tanner Humanities Center. There he's pursued his writing, and he speaks regularly around the U.S. about extractive economies, queerness, disability, and climate change. He's been poignantly surprised by the reception to his book, Boys and Oil. It comes at a time when men and the concept of masculinity are in crisis. According to the 2023 State of American Men report, 44% of men have had suicidal thoughts, and 60% say, "No one knows me really well." The report found that, quote, younger men face higher rates of depressive symptoms, suicidal thoughts, and a sense of isolation, unquote.
1: Some of my favorite letters I've gotten since the book has come out have actually been from straight men who have been shaved down in a particular image their fathers thought they should be. You know, linemen on the football team. This one letter really sticks with me. Mr. Brorby, I read your book. I'm unfortunately straight and happily married with three children, and my misfortune was that I was gifted a large body, that my father wanted me to be a lineman on the football team, and I wanted to be an oil painter. And he said, you know, I'm 45 with a broken body, and I no longer paint. And I thought, that's so sad. You know, I mean, we talk about toxic masculinity and living in that culture. And then when you hear from people who are the victims of that, who we might see on the street and go, oh, their life is pretty easy. They're white, straight men who fit in and all of this. And then you hear these sort of stories, they really crack open the nut of the issues that we're living in. And I just want a book where, you know, little Bobby kept the pistol and the gun safe. And little Susie didn't put the noose around her neck. That felt like a huge responsibility. Going out now and having that book in the world, and you hear, you know, it's only been out for a year, and regularly I will have queer youth come up to me and say, your book kept me alive. And I thought, wow, within the last year you had thought the other option was an option. I mean, we are in a real moment as a society. So I'm aware of that. You know, it's sort of beware of what you wish for. You might get it. And then the bar becomes higher. These queer youth want some assurance that life is worth living.

0: The prairie teaches you that nature thrives in diversity. The prairie is nothing if not an intermingled system of varied and various roots. But I keep thinking about the stories that need to come out from these places. You know that, for instance, Black people have been in North Dakota as long as people who look like me. Exactly. And I can't write a memoir about being Black in North Dakota. And I need those stories. Stories are how we build empathy. It's how I grow for myself to be a better ally and a better caretaker of my own inner landscape, as well as it's not only caretaking of others, but also to be kind to ourselves, because the world tries to whittle us into something that we cannot be. I mean, I grew up in this incredible symphony of sound that nature gave me when, you know, the sounds of the human world were belittling me and beating me into submission. It was this variety of red-winged blackbird and of pheasant clucks, and that the prairie, when it's breezy, literally whispers. And so I learned growing up to listen. And I think whatever those landscapes are, they're whispering to us. And they're telling us what we need to buoy ourselves and to buoy each other. There's a certain gentleness that the land reveals to us if we listen well and listen often. Mm-hmm. Now, I know I wasn't alone in that small place where I felt the only thing keeping me alive and that felt important was I was fortunate to grow up in a landscape big enough to hold what I felt. That we didn't go to therapy, that my therapy was brought to me by the Square Butte Creek and the beautiful cirrus clouds that feathered the sky. It was in relationship with sage grouse that heaved their yolk yellow breasts into the air. It was by hearing beavers slap their tail in the water. And so, as Mary Oliver says, you know, no matter who you are, no matter how lonely, the world offers itself to your imagination, calls to you like the wild geese, harsh and exciting, over and over again, announcing your place in the family of things.
1: 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Thank you for listening. 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

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Sukasa is located on the corner of 3rd Street and F in downtown Salida. Their showroom is open Tuesday through Saturday from 10 a.m. to 5 p.m. More information is available at sukasafurniture.com. And KHEN is also supported in part by Independent Whitewater and the Drift Inn Bar and Grill. The Drift Inn Bar and Grill offers food, tropical cocktails, and live music at the Riverside Beach Bar. IW and the Drift are open 7 days a week from May through August. And more information is online at Drift Inn Bar and Grill and on Instagram and Facebook. 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

Lathrop's at 214. 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Wellsville, Parkdale, Bighorn Sheep, and Royal Gorge are all flowing at 228. I got a few PSAs to get out of the way. Cahen Summer Raffle and Music Trivia Night. 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Drawing takes place July 16th at the Highside Bar and Grill with live DJ sets kicking off at 4 p.m., followed by music trivia at 6 and raffle drawing at 7:30. Winners do not need to be present to win. This raffle is presented by Tenderfoot Transmitting Board of Directors. The Great Colorado versus Texas Tomato War is scheduled for Saturday, August 29th at the Meadows in Buena Vista. The event schedules organized tomato tossing activities along with family-oriented programming throughout the afternoon. Gates open at 1, with the youth event scheduled for 4:30 p.m. and the main event at 5. 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The Range Art Space in Sawatch will present Feeling Like a Tumbleweed, an exhibition celebrating the life and work of artist and musician Rambling Roy Smith. The exhibition opens Friday, July 10th, with a reception from 4 to 6 and continues through September 13th. 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If you want to know what's going on in town music-wise, once you get off the mountain, the river, and the trails, you can go to cahen.org, their Instagram or Facebook page, and you'll find the live music schedule. It comes out every Thursday by noon and covers all the events in Chaffee County and a little beyond to the following Wednesday. And boy, I'm glad we have Thursday music at the park last night. Ragged Mountain really put on a good show there. And the Red Lady Rafting fundraiser was really good over at the High Side. And man, there was a lot of music all over town. We are in that stage now. And next hour, we'll get into the Friday music scene, and I have what I call the live music schedule sampler starting at 9 o'clock, and I'll play whatever I can find on the internet from whoever's playing in town. It gives you a sample of who's playing, and if you like their music, go see them. If not, there's plenty of other music around this place. Hold on for a second. There, my laptop is acting up. Never forget that every new day is an opportunity that many people wish they had. Your ability to try again, learn again, and improve again is already a blessing. Gratitude helps you recognize the value of time and encourages you to use each moment wisely. A thankful mindset creates a life filled with purpose, positivity, and growth. My three good morning songs are Rise from Melissa Etheridge, Happy to Be Here from Wookie Foot, and Shine It All Around from Robert Plant. Here's Rise from Melissa Etheridge. Enjoy.

got a friend to help, and that's why I'm just happy that you're here. Yeah, I'm just happy that you're here.

Ah, shine it all around. The way you speak to yourself shapes the way you experience life. A mind filled with gratitude creates confidence, peace, and positive energy. Instead of criticizing every mistake, learn to appreciate your progress. Growth becomes easier when you respect yourself and recognize how far you have already come. My next three songs are Sunshine Life for Me from Ringo Starr, Love is the Answer for World Peace from Lipbone Redding, and Let the Universe from Yearn. Here's Sunshine Life for Me. Enjoy.

Let the universe smile upon you. Gratitude is the foundation of emotional intelligence because it teaches you how to respond to life instead of reacting blindly. When you appreciate small things, your mind becomes more patient and less emotional. You start understanding that not everything needs to be perfect for you to feel happy. This awareness helps you grow mentally stronger and creates a long-term sense of stability that protects you from unnecessary stress and negativity. My next three songs are Never Let Your Fire Go Out from the Radiators, Love Foundation from the Hip Abduction, and All Around the World from Taj Mahal and Keb Mo. Here are the Radiators. Enjoy.

Observe, but don't absorb. Love, but don't depend. Want, but don't need. Feel, but don't dwell. Give, but don't expect. Speak, but don't hurt. Grow, but don't lose yourself. My next three songs are Pride of Cucamonga from The Grateful Dead, Cruel Country from Wilco, and I Want a New Drug from The Brothers Comatose. Here's the Pride of Cucamonga. Enjoy.

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And don't forget about K-Hen's Summer Raffle and Music Trivia Night on Thursday, July 16th at the Highside Bar and Grill. 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Well, I'm almost out of time. I got time for maybe two more songs. Sneaking Sally Through the Alley with Robert Palmer and Summertime from the Zombies. Enjoy.

You often feel tired, not because you've done too much, but because you have done too little of what sparks a light in you. I want to thank all my listeners and underwriters for allowing me to do this every Friday. So thankful for that. I'm going to close out my show with Summertime from the Zombies. You guys know the mantra: be kind, be grateful, and be the reason someone smiles.

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Randy handles criminal defense cases in Chaffee County and surrounding areas and is a proud supporter of community radio in Salida. He can be reached by phone at 719-221-3766, and there's more information at CannyLaw.com. 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Well, good morning, Salida and beyond. Welcome to the River Flow. I'm your host, Jim Lofgren, and I have a good playlist for you guys. Man, I'm really excited about the music scene and the music list on here. Have you seen the music schedule for this week? Oh, my gosh. Anyhow, today's going to be a high of 81 and a low of 52. Saturday's 85 and 52. Sunday's 83 and 53. Monday's 51 and 52. Then it's going to be in the low 80s, upper 70s for the rest of the 7 days to 10 days and low 50s at night. The Ark River Flow Report is the numbers are flowing at 154. Browns Canyon's at 224. Nathrop's at 214. Salida's at 224. Wellsville, Parkdale, Bighorn Sheep Canyon, and Royal Gorge are all flowing at 228. Oh, I've got it. I had an interview with Moores McCumber. They're not coming in till later this afternoon, so they canceled on me, but I have a Cheryl Hardy Moore coming in from Salida Aspen Concerts, maybe around 9:30 or so, and we're going to talk about William Yeh. He's playing Saturday at the high school auditorium, starts at 7 o'clock. I think they have doors open at 6 or 6:15, but we'll be talking about that. William Yeh is like a prodigy violinist, so it's very cool on that part. Let's see what I got here on some PSAs. The Salida Museum will celebrate the 50th anniversary of its current location on Saturday, July 11th. The museum opens at noon, with anniversary activities beginning at 1 p.m. Speakers include Steve Chapman of Salida Walking Tours and Salida Mayor Justin Critelli. Refreshments will follow. 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Monarch Quilters will meet Monday, July 13th at the Poncha Springs Town Hall, located at 333 Burnett Avenue. Social time begins at 9 a.m., and the meeting starts at 9:15. Meetings are held on the second Monday of each month. Additional information is available online at monarchquilters.weebly.com. 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The program is designed for parents and caregivers and will meet from 5:30 to 8 p.m. Additional information is available by calling 719-398-3869. 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And this is what I call my live music schedule sampler. 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

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Robbie and the Peoples, 9 o'clock at the Vic. And Touch of Trey plays Fish and Grateful Dead, 9:30 at the Lariat up in Buena Vista. Let's see, I've got a playlist for you guys. Where am I at? I'm going to start out with David Tipton. Boy, he's playing all over the place. Let me find out where he is at. I forgot to check him off. He always has a Sunday brunch at Osaka Steak and Sushi at 11 a.m. He has also a Wednesday 4:30 gig at the Victoria Tavern, and he has a Thursday usually at a Little Cambodia, but he had the Creative Arts Mixer last night. And where else is he playing? I thought he was playing four times this week, and there's so much music on here to go through. And I think that's it, but here's Aspen Glow from David Tipton and his Chapman Stick. Enjoy.

and that was David Tipton. My next artist up is Mike Ippolito. He's playing the Soggy Surfer today at 3 p.m. This is called Noise from Mike Ippolito.

That's Mike Ippolito. He's playing the Soggy Surfer today at 3 p.m. My next artist up is Bruce Hayes. He's playing with Rachel Van Slyke at the Drift Inn today at 5 p.m. and then also Sunday brunch at the Lariat starting at 11 a.m. This is Fun Gus from Bruce Hayes. Enjoy.

And that's Bruce Hayes. Well, his band played last night at the Riverside Park, the Ragged Mountain Bluegrass Quintet. He's also playing the independent Whitewater Drift Inn Bar and Grill with Rachel Van Slyke today at 5 o'clock, and then he has Sunday brunch at the Lariat starting at 11 a.m. My next artist up is Known Odyssey. They're playing F Street in front of Eye Candy starting at 6 o'clock. This is called One Voice from Known Odyssey.

And that's Known Odyssey. Michael and Carrie Fox. They'll be performing at 6 o'clock in front of Eye Candy on F Street. Really beautiful music from Known Odyssey. My next artist up is Moores and McCumber. I was hoping they'd be in the studio, but they are getting a late start and driving in this afternoon. But they will be putting on a wonderful show at the A Church starting at 7 o'clock tonight. This song's called What Would Love Do Now? And I do have Cheryl Hardy Moore with Aspen, Sly to Aspen Concerts. We'll be starting after this next song. And we're talking about the William Yeh Concert Saturday at the High School Auditorium. Here's What Would Love Do Now from Moores and McCumber.

0: And that's Moores and McCumber. You can check them out tonight, A Church, 7 o'clock. I have Cheryl Hardy Moore, volunteer for the Salida Aspen Concerts. She's here to talk about William Yeh. He's a violinist and a child prodigy. Welcome to the studio, Cheryl.
1: Thank you, Jim.
0: I am so happy to have you back. This is like the third year you've been on my show.
1: It is.
0: And the Salida Aspen Concerts, how cool is this that the Aspen Concerts are bringing all of these, I mean, world-class classical artists into Salida? And it's like, oh my gosh, and it's, what is it, 50th?
1: Today, this year is the 50th anniversary of the Salida Aspen Concerts. In Salida, the Aspen Music Festival and School has been in existence for 75 years. So we are very fortunate to be having 50 years of this incredible music. So it's a big splash this
0: Since
1: year.
0: 1975 or 76, they've been bringing it in. Isn't that incredible?
1: Yeah, 1976.
0: Wow.
1: The very first, there's an interesting article in this week's Mountain Mail I just read yesterday, and it's talks about 1976, the very first people that came to Salida. It was one group. Now we have six weekends, but it was one weekend of four string players, I believe, and they flew over in a little, airplane over the mountains into Salida and played their concert, and then they flew back, and they told all their friends over there how cool it was. So the next year, it got bigger and bigger, and the people here in Salida had been working hard with the people at Aspen to get this going, because Aspen had been doing these incredible things for years. We're like, hey. So they reached out to a multiple group of small towns in, I guess, southern Colorado, and we're the only one that continues to have this music festival every summer here.
0: I am so glad it is successful, and it's just so cool to have that type of world-class artist coming in for 6 weeks here in the summertime every year. It's like, wow.
1: Opening concert this year is tomorrow night, July 11th, and the opening musician is a young man named William Yeh, Y-E-H. I hope that I'm pronouncing that correctly. He is a violinist. He is, drum roll please, 16 years old.
0: That's incredible.
1: And he's been going to Aspen, I think, for five summers. So he started as an 11-year-old, but I call him a child prodigy. I don't know if anybody else has, but whatever. The stuff he's playing, it checks off the definition of prodigy. I haven't met him yet, but I'm looking forward to. He was born in London. He's somewhere along the way transported to the United States. He attends the Juilliard pre-college program. Now, Juilliard is like the preeminent music.
0: Very prestigious.
1: Yeah, in the United States. And so he's here doing that. And every summer for 5 years, he comes back to the Aspen Music School and Festival. And then to top that, last year he won a very prestigious scholarship that Aspen Music Festival awards, called the Dorothy DeLay Scholarship, I guess. And it got him a full ride to this year's summer tuition, because these young people are paying money to come to this. So he gets a free ride. Plus, he gets to perform. He's performing the Tchaikovsky piano or violin concerto number 2 in front of a full orchestra in the Aspen Symphony Orchestra, which I was listening to on the drive over here, and I thought, wow, how cool for, I mean, he's been on stage and performed like this, but to have a full orchestra backing you up as a 16-year-old playing this incredible music. But his program here is going to be with a piano accompanist who's also very proficient, what we call a collaborative pianist. We don't call them accompanists anymore. I'm old school, so I slip into that every once in a while. But she will be accompanying William, so we don't get the full orchestra sound. But there are some very exciting pieces on his program, all types of things. I've been listening to his program in preparation for tomorrow night, because that's kind of what I do. But anyway, we're very excited about him coming. And that's, tomorrow is a free concert.
0: Even better. I was just going to ask, how can they get tickets?
1: Mm. Well, this one tomorrow night is offered free of charge to the entire community. It's part of Salida Aspen Concerts give back to the community to show appreciation for the love that we have for music and the love that we have for our city. And so it's free of charge. It's at the high school auditorium, which is a fabulous venue, lovely air-conditioned, comfy seats, easy in and out for people with any kind of disabilities. And to top that, there will be a fabulous concert, but to top that, they're going to have, as I understand it, some edible treats, which sounds like illegal things, but not quite illegal anymore, but cookies.
0: It's not from the dispensary.
1: Yeah, it's not from the dispensary. I believe they've settled on cookies with maybe punch or something, you know, as a give back to the community. So it's just a celebration. So that's tomorrow night. And
0: the edibles are okay. Just watch the punch.
1: That was a bad choice of words. Oh, well.
0: Hey, we live in Colorado, right?
1: We live in Colorado. We certainly do. But, so the rest of the summer program, I'll just briefly touch on. I don't know a whole lot about these people, but July 18th is, I don't know if you pronounce it Angel or Angel, but anyway, a guy with a last name which is Wang, so Angel Stanislav Wang. Anyway, he was in the 2025 Clyburn International Piano Competition. He made it to the final six competition. So he didn't win top dog, but he came in the top six, which makes you pretty darn good. So he is playing on the 18th, and that's piano. The following week, July 25th, I don't know much about it all, it's something called Pianopalooza. I believe that's numerous pianists coming to play only on one piano. I don't know if they're doing any four-hand stuff, but I think it'll be kind of fun. August 1st is a guitarist who was here last year, and I saw her play. She was fabulous, named Hao Young. She is, again, top student over there in Aspen. Great future ahead of her. There is another pianist, August 8th, who is a faculty member over at the Aspen Music Festival and School. And the final one, August 15th, is Edgar Meyer, who has played here at least... I've seen him three times here. He's a double bassist. He's really entertaining. He's very good. Everything from bluegrass to classical to you name it, with a collaborative pianist playing with him. So there's some exciting programs coming up this summer, so I hope everybody can get out there.
0: Edgar Meyer, he is a prodigy. Wasn't he here last year?
1: He was here last year.
0: Oh, my gosh.
1: Yeah, he's good. He's really good. Yeah. Makes just a great performer. He's been doing it for a number of years. And, so let's see. Other things to remember is after this week, it will be a ticket charge. You can go online to SalidaConcerts.org. There's no Aspen in it. SalidaConcerts.org, which will have the ability to either purchase tickets ahead of time or you can buy them at the door usually. And students, kids, K through 12, free of charge. And so they come in free, and their parent who brings them, or grandparent, or next-door neighbor, whoever brings them, accompanying adult, gets in for half price.
0: So the whole family can go at a reasonable price.
1: A very reasonable price, for less than a price of pizza.
0: For world-class artists.
1: Yeah. It's cool. And so this is, again, our Aspen Music, Salida Aspen Concerts gift to the community, to the children, to try and get kids to really see that classical music it's pretty exciting stuff. So I hope people will take advantage of that. And the price point of the tickets is always reasonable. And great summer lineup. So.
0: Oh, it sure is. I'm excited about it.
1: It's really good. So William's concert, his program that he put together, like I said, I've been picking through it and listening to it, but he has some pieces that will be very familiar to the audience, even Salida audience, which is maybe not as sophisticated as a New York City audience.
0: Now, this Saturday, are you going to be interviewing him before the concert?
1: I will be, yeah.
0: Doors open at 6, interview starts at 6:15?
1: Correct. The interview that I will do with William and with the collaborative pianist, starts at 6:15. It'll run for about 20 minutes. And then the concert itself begins at 7. So if people like to, I always like to do my interviews, instead of getting terribly highbrow with the questions, more of what's the average Joe's question of this young man on the street? You know, I'll bring out some information about the music he's playing, but, you know, what are his favorite sports? You know, how does he like aspen? You know, this kind of stuff. It personalizes these young people for the audience, and the audience generally enjoys it. So it's something worth coming. Get your parking. It's just easy at the high school at that time of day. Get yourself seated, and you get to see a little 20-minute interview of these guys.
0: Being an accomplished artist at 16, he's still got to have some 16-year-old in him and some 16-year-old interest, you know.
1: I know he likes to play badminton, which is like, wow, okay. That's at least a sport that won't break his wrist, you know, because can you imagine as a violinist if you're playing pickleball and you get jammed in the shoulder and you're like, ugh.
0: No joke.
1: Yeah, you'd be out for a season. So this young man is started playing at a very young age, and he's played on very, you know, big stages all over the world with full orchestras as an 11-year-old. I mean, it just blows my socks. So I had asked Jim to cue up one of the pieces that he's going to play this Saturday night the tunes will be familiar to the audience because they come from the Georges Bizet Carmen, opera Carmen. So you're going to hear some things that are familiar. And this Waxman is a 21st century composer, or 20th, pardon me, not 21st, 20th century composer, which we don't hear a lot of sometimes because we're... Sometimes musicians are mired in the 19th century. So if Jim, you want to cue up part of that,
0: yeah.
1: We can have
0: I've got
1: it.
0: Carmen Fantasy from Franz Waxman with Ara St. John on pianist.
1: There you go.
0: Let's see if I can pull this up.

0: And that is part of the Carmen fantasy that William's going to play tonight. It's just tomorrow a sampler. Tomorrow night. Okay. Saturday night. Doors open at 6. Concert starts at 7. Interview starts at 6:15. Is that right?
1: That's correct.
0: And it's a free concert.
1: It's a free concert. So I hope
0: that's a real good value for families.
1: Everyone will come. Everyone should get there and just see what Salida Aspen Concert's all about and celebrate the 50th year at our opening concert.
0: And next week, Lee Coveney is going to be coming in, right?
1: I don't know who's doing the talk next week. It could be Lee from us. Lee's our local a board member, and the musician next week
0: the Angel
1: is going
0: Wang?
1: To be Angel Angel, Angel, I don't know again, Wang, who was a top finalists within the top six finalists out of 340
0: wow.
1: pianists for the Van Cliburn competition in 2025. So he should be exceptional. And yeah, Lee is our excellent pianist here locally. So she is probably doing that interview. So anyway, she'll be your guest.
0: Cheryl, thank you so much
1: thank
0: for coming
1: too.
0: In. And thank you, Salida Aspen Concerts, for bringing in this many world-class artist every year.
1: And thank you to you.
0: We are truly fortunate to have this type of talent.
1: Thank you to you and Kahan, yeah.
0: Thank you so much.
1: Thank you.
0: Guys, I'm going to get back into my Salida music scene sampler. We have giant walking robots, and they are playing the High Side tonight at 7 o'clock. Here's called Head Spin from them. Enjoy it.

And that's Giant Walking Robots. They're playing tonight at the Highside starting at 7 p.m. My next artist up is Robbie Peoples and the Peoples. They're playing Victoria Tavern tonight starting at 9 p.m. This is called For the Say from Robbie Peoples and his Peoples.

That's Robbie Peoples and his Peoples. They'll be playing the Vic tonight starting at 9 p.m. That completes my Friday sampler of the live music schedule. Oh, look, it's top of the hour. 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Well, good morning, Salida. Welcome to the River Flow. I'm your host, Jim Lofgren. Today's Friday, July the 10th, and it's summer. It's a beautiful summer day. We've had clear skies and some gentle, cool breezes, and looks like today's going to be a high of 81 and low of 52. Saturday's 85 and 52. Sunday's 83 and 53, and Monday's 81, 52. Then it looks like the next 7 to 10 days are going to be in the low 80s, upper 70s, and then in the low 50s at night. And the Arc Valley River Flow report is the numbers are flowing at 154. Browns Canyon's at 224. Nathrop's flowing at 214. Salida's at 224. Wellsville, Parkdale, Bighorn Sheep Canyon, and Royal Gorge are all flowing at 228. Now, I've got a few PSAs for y'all. Chaffee County Habitat for Humanity will host its 12th annual Mac and Cheese Bake Off featuring anything pasta on Thursday, July 23rd. 5:30 at Mount Princeton Hot Springs Resort Pavilion. The event includes a community bake-off and silent auction in support of Habitat for Humanity's mission to provide affordable housing in Chaffee County. 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

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Well, guys, I'm going to get back into the live music schedule samplers, and I'm going to start in with Saturday. We have the Salida Farmers Market at 8 a.m. at Alpine Park. We have Gene Davis playing. Lance Woodson's has his High Valley Coffee in Poncha Springs at 9 a.m. The Colorado Brewers Rendezvous is this weekend. I have the Gnarbillies playing at Riverside Park at 2 p.m. I have Brianna Strott playing 3 o'clock at the Soggy Surfer. We have Tin String playing Strange Craft Beer Company up in Buena Vista. We have an open mic at Liberty Hall starting at 5 p.m. on Saturday. The Riverside Riff Raft is playing the Drift Inn at Independent Whitewater starting at 6 o'clock. That's Richard Pisados and friends. We have a gallery grand opening with Bryony K. Hun playing at the Leslie Jorgensen Fine Art starting at 6 p.m. I hear that Green River Bar and Grill is having Patsy O'Brien and Don Streeter playing at 6 p.m. on Saturday. Brew Lucruz is playing a Highside Bar and Grill at 7. We have the Salida Aspen Concerts with William Yeh, 7 o'clock at the Salida High School Auditorium. We have the Rusty Lungs Band playing 8 o'clock at the Velveteen Sherman Courtyard. Two Slim and the Tail Draggers, 8 o'clock at the Salida Steam Plant on Saturday. Then we have Leadville Cherokee playing the Lariat up in Buena Vista starting at 9:30 p.m. So my first artist up for Saturday's show is Brianna Strott. She's playing 3 o'clock at the Soggy Surfer. This is called Steady As She Goes from Brianna Strott. Enjoy.

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Soggy Surfer Saturday at 3 o'clock. My next artist up is the Blue Recluse. They're playing the High Side Saturday starting at 7 p.m. This is called Close My Windows from Blue Recluse. Enjoy.

Blue Recluse, Saturday at 7 o'clock at the Highside Bar and Grill. My next artist up is Too Slim and the Trail Draggers. They're playing the site of Steam Plant Saturday starting at 8 p.m. This is called High Desert Heat from Too Slim and the Tail Draggers.

And that's Too Slim and the Tail Draggers playing Saturday at the Salida Steam Plant. I have two. They may start at 7 o'clock. I have two different events, one showing 8 o'clock, one showing 7. So call the steam plant and find out what time they start, somewhere in between the two. The next up artist is Leadville Cherokee. They're playing Saturday night, 9:30 at the Lariat up in Buena Vista. This is called From Here to There from Leadville Cherokee.

That's Leadville Cherokee. They'll be playing Saturday night, the Lariat up in Buena Vista, starting at 9:30 p.m. That completes my Saturday sampler. As we go into Sunday, we have the BV's Farmers Market. I have TBA, the musician, playing there. Turner Farms has in their farmer market up in Buena Vista starting at 9 a.m. We have Sunday brunch with David Tipton at Osaka Steak and Sushi starting at 11 a.m. We have Sunday brunch at the Lariat up at Buena Vista, Bruce Hayes, 11 a.m. Way Out Yonder is playing Moonlight Pizza Sunday at 2 p.m. F.B. Graham, 2 p.m. at the Highside Bar and Grill. Ron Ronnie Mo Mitchell, 3 o'clock at the Salida Distillery. Dave Minch, 3 o'clock at Herc's Works in Poncha Springs. We have an acoustic open jam, 3 o'clock at Strangecraft Beer Company in Buena Vista. We have John Brown, 4 o'clock at the Hideout in Buena Vista. Redbird playing 4:30, Brew and Bloom at Jane's Place. And we have a community drum circle on Sunday, 5 o'clock at Riverside Park. And I'll get into some Ronnie Mo Mitchell. He'll be playing the Distillery on Sunday at 3 p.m. Here's Wishing for You from Ron Mitchell.

And that's Ronnie Mo Mitchell. He'll be playing, where is he? Slide a Distillery Sunday at 3 p.m. Gosh, this music schedule is long. Yeah, my next artist up is Dave Minch. He's playing Herc's Works on Sunday. That's out there in Poncias Springs, starting at 3 p.m. This is called Sideways from Dave Minch. Enjoy.

crashed into. I was lost, you were my find. I was space, you were shine. Still I tilt your world and bring the building.

And that's Dave Mensch. You can check him out Sunday at 3 o'clock over at Herc's Works in Pontius Springs. That completes my Sunday portion of the live music schedule sampler. So we go into Monday. We have Jamie Jam's Open Jam at Benson's Tavern starting at 2 p.m. We have Monday Music with Ethan Kellum, 5 o'clock at Strange Craft Beer Company up in Buena Vista. The John Porter Experiment Open Jam, 6 o'clock at the Vic on Monday. As we go into Sunday, or Tuesday, we got Coltrane All-Star Jam, 6 o'clock at the Lariat up in Buena Vista. We have Open Mic at the Vic starting at 6:30. The Monk Brothers at Woods Distillery starting at 7:30. As we go into Wednesday, we have David Tipton, 4:30 at the Vic. Open Mic and Dinner, 5:30 at the Lariat in Buena Vista. We have Open Mic at the Soggy Surfer at 5 o'clock. Open Mic, 5 o'clock at the Dusty Rose Roadhouse down in Howard. And Bruce Warren, 5:30 at the Little Cambodia on Wednesday. And that completes my live music schedule sampler. I'm just going to get back into some regular three-in-a-row music. I've got Dirt Wire, Leo Kottke, and the River Arkansas for my next three songs. Here's Aries from Dirt Wire. Enjoy.

traveler. A good time traveler from the River Arkansas. My next three songs are Colonel Bruce Hampton with the Fiji Mariners, Turn On Your Love Light, Island Jewel with Green River, and I have James McMurtry, Walk Between the Raindrops. Here's Turn On Your Love Light from Colonel Bruce Hampton and the Fiji Mariners.

I'd like to thank all my listeners, my underwriters, for allowing me to do this every Friday morning. I am so grateful. And don't forget about Cahen's Summer Raffle. It'll be next Thursday, July 16th at the Highside Bar and Grill. From 4 to 6, we have happy hour and live Cahen DJ sets. 6 o'clock, Cahen Music Trivia. 7 o'clock, the raffle ticket sales end, and at 7:30, we have the raffle drawings. And we have some incredible, incredible prizes. We have a Cook Partner Stove and Dutch Oven from Riverboat Works, a $750 value as a prize. We have 2 3-day general admission passes and camping passes at Rhythms on the Rio. That'll be from July 30th to August 2nd in Del Norte. We have 2 tickets to the Small Town Gathering Festival this September. We also have an Epiphone donated from Broken Strings Guitar. And we have a 2 1-day Ducky Rentals from Independent Whitewater. We have an Oveja Negra bike pack. We have some auto glass repair gift certificate. We have a massage. We have gift card to Wesley and Rose. We have a Victoria Tavern gift card, Joyful Journeys, Punch Pass, Slide Arts Collective package, gift card to the Crossroads, really good restaurant, and two event tickets and 2 drinks at the A Church. Got some really good premium prizes for our raffle, so don't forget about that. And tune in next week. I have Lee Coveney from Slide Aspen Concerts talking about their artist of the next Saturday. And I have Justin Allison coming in for a live music interview at 11. You know the mantra, be kind, be grateful, and be the reason someone smiles. I'll see you next week. Enjoy.

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1: We believe that for the movement to continue, it can't be made.
0: As Graham Plattner suspends his campaign for Senate amidst rape allegations, which he denies, we look today not at the individual candidate, but at the issues and priorities fueling Democrats across the country to support progressive primary challengers. We'll speak to Alexandra Rojas of the Justice Democrats and Ashiq Sadiq of the Democratic Socialists of America's National Political Committee. Neither group endorsed Plattner. They've scored significant wins across the country this election cycle. Then, a new BBC Eye investigation from the BBC World Service. It's called The Careless Machine, exposing Instagram's darkest secret.
2: This story pulled me into such darkness, I almost wish I never followed it.
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4: Whatever you are witness to is obviously very, very disturbing.
0: We'll speak to BBC senior correspondent Divya Arya in New Delhi. And finally, July 4th was the 60th anniversary of one of the most crucial pieces of transparency legislation in history. We'll speak to Ian Head of the Center for Constitutional Rights. His recent piece for the New Republic headlined, "My Front Row Seat, the Slow Death of the Freedom of Information Act." All that and more coming up. Welcome to Democracy Now!, democracynow.org, The War and Peace Report. I'm Amy Goodman. The United States is denied it's behind a series of explosions that rocked parts of southern Iran overnight. Late Thursday, blasts were reported around the Bushehr nuclear power plant and in cities including Sidik, Konark, and Bandar Abbas. The explosions came during what was otherwise a lull in fighting between the U.S. and Iran following 2 days of tit-for-tat drone and missile attacks. They

0: withdrawal from Lebanon. In Texas, more details have emerged in the fatal shooting of Lorenzo Salgado Araujo, the 52-year-old Mexican father killed Tuesday by ICE in Houston during his early morning commute to work in construction. Home surveillance video shared by Araujo's oldest son, Ronaldo Salgado, captured the final moments of his father leaving their family home and getting into his white van. A separate, newly released surveillance video appears to show Araujo's white van being followed by two unmarked black SUVs. At one point during the pursuit, a black SUV is seen driving on the wrong side of the road in a construction zone before cutting Araujo's van off. ICE agents then approach the passenger side of the vehicle. The footage, however, does not show Araujo's van ramming into any ICE vehicles or attempting to run over an agent, as the Department of Homeland Security alleged after Araujo was killed. Statements by three immigrants who were aboard Araujo's van and witnessed the shooting have also refuted the claims. The three men, one of whom is Araujo's younger brother, were rounded up after the shooting, are now in ICE detention facing deportations. In accounts obtained by the Washington Post, their lawyer reports the men said ICE agents fired at them almost immediately without warning from the side of Araujo's vehicle, and that Araujo never could have attempted to run over an agent because there were never any ICE officers in front of his van. Meanwhile, a DHS spokesperson has admitted federal immigration agents targeted Araujo by mistake and were, in fact, searching for a different person. Several Democratic Congress members are demanding the release of all video footage and to preserve evidence in the case. But DHS has said the ICE agents involved in the fatal shooting were not wearing body cameras. This comes as the Harris County Medical Examiner has reportedly ruled Araujo's manner of death a homicide. Harris County prosecutors say they plan to investigate, but cautioned the federal government ultimately controls access to the evidence. As the family of Araujo mourns, they say they've been unable to claim his body because immigration agents reportedly removed all of Araujo's personal identifications after he was shot in the abdomen and transferred to the hospital, which led to his being classified as John Doe. In the days after Lorenzo Salgado Araujo's death, hundreds of people have gathered for vigils at the site of his killing, placing candles, balloons, flowers to honor his life and continue demanding justice. Mexico's government says it'll file criminal complaints in the United States to protect the human rights of Mexican citizens caught up in the Trump administration's mass deportation sweeps. Mexican President Claudia Sheinbaum announced the plans during her daily news conference Thursday.
1: What we cannot ignore is the plight of the Mexicans who have died in ICE operations or who are being held in these detention centers operated by private companies contracted by ICE. That is why we are taking further action.
0: Mexico's foreign minister, Roberto Velasco, said 17 Mexican nationals have died while in the custody of ICE or at the hands of its agents. He's seeking criminal probes into the deaths and will also send cease and desist letters to the private prison companies that manage ICE jails.
2: The idea is to move from diplomacy to the prosecutor's offices to demand investigations, not only from the State Department or the Department of Homeland Security, but directly through the criminal justice system.
0: In South Africa, human rights advocates are on alert after vigilantes in Johannesburg intensified attacks on immigrants, going door to door and snatching people from their homes to hand over to authorities. Thursday's attacks followed similar violence in Soweto, Durban, and other parts of South Africa. Anti-immigrant vigilantes had set an informal deadline of June 30th for all undocumented immigrants to leave South Africa, threatening to continue their harassment and intimidation campaign until their demands are met. Doctors Without Borders warns tens of thousands have been displaced by the violence, including asylum seekers, refugees, and documented immigrants. In Venezuela, the official death toll from last month's devastating twin earthquakes has topped 30.

0: 3,800 and expected still to soar as tens of thousands of people remain unaccounted for. Public health officials warn survivors of the earthquakes now face outbreaks of disease, along with difficulty accessing clean water, sanitation, and medical care. Some 16,000 people were left without shelter after the earthquakes flattened their homes. They've since been forced to live in overcrowded tent encampments. This is Pan American Health Organization Director Jarbas Barbosa.
1: In the coming weeks, the greatest health risks may stem not only from injuries caused by the earthquakes, but also from disruptions to health services, overcrowded conditions, deficiencies in water and sanitation, and reduced access to vaccination and routine care.
0: Russia's military says it shot down hundreds of Ukrainian drones overnight as Kyiv continues to target Russian energy sites. The latest attacks targeted ships and a port on the Sea of Azov and sparked a fire at a major oil refinery in southern Russia. This follows a Russian drone strike on a gas station in Zaporizhia that killed one person, injured three others, one of dozens of attacks across civilian areas of Ukraine on Thursday. At the United Nations, the Security Council heard testimony Thursday that Russian attacks in June killed at least 265 Ukrainian civilians while leaving more than 1,800 injured. That's the highest combined casualty count since the first months of Russia's full-scale invasion 4 years ago. Meanwhile, Russian authorities report Ukrainian attacks have killed 250 Russian civilians in the first 6 months of this year. This is UN Political Affairs Chief Rosemary DiCarlo.
2: Any attacks against civilians and civilian infrastructure, wherever they occur, are a clear violation of international humanitarian law and must stop immediately.
0: The Palestinian Authority has announced plans to hold its first legislative elections in more than 20 years. Palestinian Authority President Mahmoud Abbas said Thursday votes will be held in Gaza, the occupied West Bank, and East Jerusalem on November 28th. Abbas is now 90 years old. He won a four-year mandate in a 2005 presidential election and remained in power following a violent split between Hamas and Fatah the following year. Meanwhile, Israel is continuing its relentless attacks on the Gaza Strip, where air strikes on Thursday killed at least six people. The attacks came as Haaretz reports Israel continues to hold the bodies of more than 100 Palestinians who've died in Israeli custody. That's despite the fact that no Israelis are currently being held hostage by Palestinian armed groups. Israel previously withheld the bodies of Palestinians as bargaining chips. In Washington, D.C., a bipartisan bill aimed at lowering the cost of housing is set to become law today, barring a last-minute veto by President Trump. Last month, Congress voted overwhelmingly to approve the 21st Century Road to Housing Act, which would cap the number of single-family homes major investors can purchase while loosening federal regulations to allow for new home construction. Trump has refused to sign the legislation so far unless lawmakers first approve the Save America Act to rewrite the U.S. election laws while imposing new voter ID requirements. If Trump takes no action, the housing bill will become law even without his signature. On Thursday, the National Association of Realtors reported the median home sales price of existing U.S. homes soared to over $440,000, a record high. President Trump's forced out the last remaining members of the Election Assistance Commission, a bipartisan independent agency tasked with certifying voting systems and helping local election officials. On Thursday, the White House fired Democratic commissioners Thomas Hicks and Benjamin Hoeland. A third commissioner, Republican Christy McCormick, resigned. The committee's remaining member, Republican Donald Palmer, stepped down in April to join the Heritage Foundation. Trump's dismantling of the Election Assistance Commission comes less than 4 months before midterm elections. It follows last month's Supreme Court ruling granting the president more power to fire members of independent agencies. The Trump administration threatened election administrators across the United States with criminal prosecution if they knowingly leave non-citizens on their voter rolls or allow them to receive or cast ballots. In a letter sent to all 50 states in the District of Columbia, the Justice Department warns state and local election officials could face fines and imprisonment. The letter concludes, quote, "We encourage you to contact us to discuss what steps your state should take to maintain clean voter lists as required by law," unquote. The letter was sent on Tuesday by Harmeet Dhillon, head of the Justice Department's Civil Rights Division. That same day, she announced plans to send election monitors to 15 jurisdictions in six states during upcoming primary elections.
3: So this is an important goal that increases voter confidence. And it's also important to make sure that our voting is accurate so that every citizen who votes has their vote counted equally without being canceled out by somebody who shouldn't be voting.
0: Meanwhile, FEMA's announced it'll withhold Homeland Security funding from states and cities until they provide proof of compliance with the Trump administration's election requirements. In response, Washington Congressmember Pramila Jayapal wrote, "The Trump administration's using fear and funding to control who gets to vote and who counts it. Elections belong to the people, not whoever is afraid of losing one," unquote. In China, at least 28 people are dead after a fire tore through a shoe factory in the southeastern city of Xinjiang. Authorities say the factory's stairwells were packed with materials, hampering firefighters' rescue efforts. More than 200 workers were evacuated. It's the latest of several deadly industrial disasters in China this year and follows last November's fire at a residential complex in Hong Kong that left more than 160 people dead. And in southern China, the death toll from severe flooding triggered by Typhoon Maysak has climbed to 39 following days of torrential rain. This comes as authorities in Taiwan and southwestern Japan have issued warnings as the second major storm, Typhoon Bavi, approaches. At roughly the size of France, it's the largest typhoon to approach Taiwan in decades. And those are some of the headlines. This is Democracy Now!, democracynow.org, the War and Peace Report. I'm Amy Goodman in New York, joined by Democracy Now!'s Juan Gonzalez in Chicago. Hi, Juan.
4: Hi, Amy, and welcome to all of our listeners and viewers across the country and around the world.
0: While much of the media conversation about the future of the Democratic Party in recent days has centered around Graham Plattner, we turn now to what is fueling the progressive insurgency in primaries across the country. Not necessarily the candidates themselves, but the platforms and issues they're championing without apology. These include opposition to military support for Israel, support for universal health care, and more. The Political Action Committee Justice Democrats has endorsed 15 candidates this cycle in congressional races. Six of them have won their races so far. Dozens of candidates backed by the Democratic Socialists of America, or DSA, have won or advanced in their races. Progressive winds have sent shockwaves through the Democratic establishment. Over the past decade, the DSA has grown from about 5,000 members to over 120,000 members and 200 chapters across the United States. And whereas 2 years ago, the American-Israel Public Affairs Committee, or APEC, spent millions of dollars to defeat two outspoken critics of Israel, Missouri's Congressmember Cori Bush and Congressmember Jamal Momin of New York, the Justice Democrats have quickly emerged as a powerful force backing progressive candidates across races nationwide ahead of the midterms. Their victories this cycle come in spite of $35 million in outside spending being spent against all of their candidates. DSA and Justice Democrats-backed candidates have prevailed in key local and congressional races in Oregon and California, Colorado, Texas, Georgia, Pennsylvania, New Jersey, Maine, Washington, D.C., and New York. In Colorado, 29-year-old attorney Melat Quiros unseated 15-term Congressmember Diana DeGette. Here in New York, Afro-Latina organizer Darielisa Villa-Chevalier beat five-term Congressmember Adriano Espaillat, and New York Assemblymember Claire Valdez defeated Brooklyn Borough President Antonio Reynoso to fill the seat long held by Congressmember Nydia Velasquez. In Pennsylvania, progressive legislator Chris Robb beat out machine candidates to win a congressional primary in Pennsylvania, and in New Jersey, the Justice Democrat-backed surgeon and Army veteran Adam Hamawi won the primary to replace the seat held by Congressmember Bonnie Coleman. For more on the insurgency in the Democratic Party, we're joined now by two guests. Ashiq Sadiq is co-chair of the National Political Committee of the Democratic Socialists of America, DSA. And Alexandra Rojas is Executive Director of Justice Democrats. Welcome you both to Democracy Now! before we get into any particular race, Ashiq Sadiq, I wanted you to define the platforms of the Democratic Socialists of America, how it came to be, and this string of victories across the country, and what this means for the DSA and for the country.
5: Thank you so much for having me. So DSA's platform starts with the idea that workers deserve more in the wealthiest country in the history of the world. We stand for universal health care, free college, affordable child care, and higher taxes on the wealthiest people, on the billionaire class. And these things are very popular with working people. We want to redirect massive resources from militarism and things like ICE expanding militarized immigration enforcement. These are things that people don't want in this country when so many people are struggling to get by. So we now have over 120,000 members across the country, and we're united by a commitment to organizing around the values of politics and policies that resonate with working class people in the United States.
4: And Ashiq, how do you respond to those who say that DSA stands for greater power and development among the working class, but it's largely a youth movement and also more middle class and educated youth?
5: The results we're showing in elections across the country show that we're not just young, white, college-educated people. It's not just in New York and Los Angeles, where we've had a base for years, but in communities across the country. We're winning support nationwide, including in the South and the Midwest, in states like Georgia, Kentucky, and Michigan, we're electing people. And it's more than just about electing people. Our members include workers, healthcare workers, electricians, teachers, postal workers, UPS drivers, Amazon warehouse workers who are organizing in their workplaces to expand democracy in our workplace along with in elections. And our candidates in office are more and more reflecting that. And the results in places like Washington, D.C. are totally upending that kind of logic. Janice Lewis George, who just won the Democratic primary for mayor in Washington, D.C., won pretty much every district except the wealthy white districts of homeowners. So more and more, we're uniting people across differences of race, of identity, around shared economic goals, around class politics. So our goal is to reframe politics around class lines in the United States, which is what the ruling class has been doing forever. We want to transfer power from the 1% to the working class and to replace capitalism with socialism, which means expanding democracy in every part of our lives. And that's how we're organizing people together.
4: Can you describe how DSA works as an organization, how it operates and how it is distinct from the Democratic Party or other traditional parties?
5: Yes. So we're a member-funded organization, and the member democracy is really important. It's a core function of how we operate. We're not just about electing people on good platforms, although the values and principles of our platform are critical to what we expect of people in office. But we're run by and for members. So all the people who are joining DSA mostly don't have backgrounds in informal politics. They got politicized through our lives, through our experiences at work, through our life experience. And that's what we're based on. So most of the work happening in the organization is happening at the local chapter level, where ordinary people are getting together to make decisions about how to organize. And the electoral work is really an outcome of that. It's an outcome of the work people are already doing in their workplaces to organize unions, to organize tenant unions for power against their landlords, for community issues, for protest movements on the streets. So people make decisions together about what to spend their time on and what to spend the resources from member dues on. And that's where we were able to punch way above our weight versus organizations that might depend on private funding or just wealthy donors from nonprofits or very consultant-driven politics. Like the Democratic Party itself is more than anything a massive funding network. Kamala Harris's campaign for president in 2024 had $1 billion. That was mostly coming from major donors, from corporate and very wealthy individuals. So DSA's dues base coming from just whatever people can afford, basically, month by month or year to year, that allows us to make decisions together about how we organize.
0: Ashiq, and we, I wanted to ask you about President Trump's talking a lot about communism lately. According to Mother Jones magazine, he's brought up communism at least 80 times in the last 2 weeks. And it's he's made it clear he's talking about democratic socialists. This is Trump in the last few weeks.
6: We're social democrats, they say. They're not social. They're communists. They want to destroy our country. We're not going to let that happen. Communism is the exact opposite of life, liberty, and the pursuit of happiness. It's death, tyranny, and the pursuit of evil.
7: They haven't got a chance. Not even a chance. We don't want communists in our country.
0: So, Ashiq Sadiq, you're co-chair of the National Political Committee of Democratic Socialists of America. Your response?
5: Well, at this point in the United States, socialism is losing its scare factor. We had so many decades of red scares and Cold War propaganda that set in before most people who are politically active today were even born. I'm in my 30s now, and I fully came of age after the fall of the Soviet Union and all of that. And for us today, socialism is about expanding democracy over all parts of our lives, in elections and in our workplaces, and eventually over how our economy works. So we really want to revive the history of socialism in the United States, where all the major social and economic gains for ordinary people the past century, things like civil rights, environmental gains, the gains of the New Deal, all these things were attacked as communist at the time. But they also were one with organized workers, with socialists in the past. Somebody like Martin Luther King Jr., who's now revered as a religious and civil rights leader, was a democratic socialist himself. He was very concerned about economic rights for everybody. We want to revive the history of the sewer socialists in Milwaukee, who were elected to govern municipally for decades because they expanded the quality of life for so many people and created things like Social Security, which are now taken for granted. So these are all things that were possible because of the history of socialism in the United States, and that's a history we're proud of. And that's why we're now very proud to have just passed the historic peak membership of the Socialist Party in 1912, which we actually just hit on the 4th of July a few weeks ago on America's 250th anniversary. So there's a reason I think Trump is scared by this, but so much fear mongering against socialism and communism for decades is really falling flat at this point when we're in such an unequal society and people want a better vision of the world.
4: I'd like to bring in Alexandra Rojas, Executive Director of Justice Democrats, into the conversation. Alexandra, welcome to Democracy Now! Could you talk to us about Justice Democrats, how you differ, let's say, from a DSA in your political organizing and your election work?
8: Yeah, of course. Well, where I'll start is where we align, which is we are ruthlessly focused on building power for working people. At Justice Democrats, we are a federal political action committee. We're a small but mighty team of 10 folks that punch above our weight that have been doing this for almost 10 years, particularly leveraging congressional federal primaries, challenging specifically Democratic incumbents or establishment candidates in these open seats where the core base of our party are Black, are brown, are white, are working class union households, the bedrock of our party are. We believe that, especially with the mandate that our victories have shown that the Democratic Party establishment has broken absolute trust. We went into this cycle viewing it as an existential one. For decades, we have seen the corporate takeover of our country. We see fascism here at our doorstep. And this is a now or never moment for our party. We can either choose to be a party that fights like hell for working people, or we can surrender our country to white supremacists and fascists. And so for us, it is not only about the platform that we fight for alongside our comrades at the Democratic Socialists of America. It is also about how we do politics differently. And so what we do at Justice Democrats is we find and recruit working class people to ascend to our highest levels of power, specifically the House of Representatives, where
9: combined with the power and expertise of the local Democratic Socialists of America chapters, combined with our expertise now of running up against tens of millions of dollars in these specific type of federal congressional primary races, recruiting, these types of local community candidates, working out to run, underdog campaigns with smart budgets, good communication field programs, all of that. We've been able to see the power of when our movements mature and come together. And we believe the Democratic voters have answered. This is the primaries, right? We still have to wait to get to the general. And we know and already are seeing what Democratic consultants in the establishment are doing. And the reality is these districts are the core of our volunteers, are the core of our voting base. And we have to take what they say seriously, which is they want to abolish ICE. They want Medicare for all. They want a Green New Deal. They want to root out the corruption of corporate money in our politics. And they want people to articulate a vision on how we're going to leave nobody behind.
0: The Democratic National Committee in May released a post-election autopsy criticizing the failed 2024 presidential campaign. The release of the long-awaited, almost 200-page document followed a months-long pressure campaign by party activists who protested DNC Chair Ken Martin's decision to keep the report secret. Martin had said he hoped to prevent a distraction ahead of the midterms. After it was finally released, critics slammed the report as woefully incomplete and unsubstantiated. It makes no mention of President Biden's decision to seek re-election or how Kamala Harris became the Democratic nominee without having to compete in primaries. Also makes no reference to the Biden administration's support for Israel. Alexandra Rojas, I wanted to ask you about this, the latest facts and figures around Israel. It is really quite astounding. AP just did a poll of, I think it was over 1,000 Jewish Americans. And Zohra Mamdani trumped, if you will, Benjamin Netanyahu. Among the more than 1,000 Jewish American voters, Zohra Mamdani had a favorable rating of 44%. Josh Shapiro, right in Pennsylvania, 41%. Donald Trump, 29%. Benjamin Netanyahu, 32%. Mamdani was by far the most popular, who proudly ran on a DSA platform. If you can talk about the significance of this, you also have Rahm Emanuel, top aide to President Obama, mayor of Chicago, big supporter known in the past of Israel, now giving a speech at the University of Tel Aviv, talking about Israel as a pariah state and about the genocide in Gaza. Talk about how the landscape is changing.
9: Yes, I mean, we're in the middle and we have seen it. A generational shift on Israel and Palestine, not just within the electorate that has overshadowed this primary scene. And we've seen it with the tens of millions of dollars being spent through shell packs by AIPAC because they know they can't win on their issue. We have seen, to Zohran has said this, what is the Democratic Party if not its voters? And we can see that there has just been an absolute mandate from coast to coast at this point amongst our core base of electorate that they want to see us hold Israel accountable. They want to see more and more politicians like Zohran Mamdani, not just in New York, but in every part of our country, and refuse to accept a politics of division and hate and want one of hope and of love, and one where we preach what we say. We root out the corruption of our politics. We get corporate money out of politics. We refuse to work with the genociders of Israel or any country that is committing and violating international human rights law. And we want to see, instead of tens of billions of dollars being sent overseas, we want to see that invested in our working people here at home and have a politics abroad that is responsible for the death and destruction that we've seen the United States cause for decades throughout the entire world. So this is an absolute watershed moment. It's not surprising to folks like Justice Democrats and Democratic Socialists of America who see politicians like Zohran Mamdani that are moving the demands of the movement into actual governing and showing what's possible. And, you know, we predict that favorability amongst democratic socialism and ending the corruption here in the United States and obviously abroad will increasingly become popular as the contradictions are heightened within the Democratic Party and especially against the other side.
4: Yeah, I'd like to go back to Sheikh Sadiq for a moment. You mentioned earlier this of socialists getting elected throughout the country and eventually moving to a transition to from capitalism to socialism. I have a hard time trying to understand how the elite of the most powerful capitalist country in the world are going to accept a transition from capitalism to socialism. Can you talk a little bit more about that? If you were successful, what example in the world do you have of capitalists relinquishing their power?
5: It can't happen without a lot of struggle and without having millions of people, eventually a majority of the population, who wants these changes, who wants to make choices democratically about how we run our society and how we control our own lives together and make decisions together, instead of the most powerful people in the world making these choices right now for their own profits. So it's not just about electing people on a good platform and then hoping for the best. It's about organizing our collective power together. And that elected office is an important part of that. But even more important for us is organizing people in our workplaces to rebuild the labor movement in the United States, which is the backbone of all of the major movement gains over the past century, all of the major expansions of people's rights. Things like Social Security and Medicare that were won almost a century ago. But in other countries that got more expansive things like universal health care, it happened with class struggle. And that's with organized workers, with majorities of the population. Yeah. So power is not conceded without struggle. And that means people have to organize in our own interest to win these things.
4: And Alexandra, could you talk about your focus on providing infrastructure for progressive Democratic candidates, how important that is?
9: Absolutely. It's critical. And I think one thing that is important to remember, although these victories have been hard fought over the past year to get here, it's also been a project, you know, for over 10 years in the making. You know, we specifically work with working class people to run for Congress, the federal level, which is very different from local and state, and from emotional labor to helping them build out their initial email list to recruiting them in concert with local organizations on the ground to making sure that they have a team of local expertise and folks like ourselves that have experience going up against the tens of millions of dollars that AIPAC, crypto, the AI industry have funneled into our elections. People power beats organized money every single time. And also, we have, as a movement, alongside the Democratic Socialists of America and so many others that I could list at the national and local level, have built infrastructure to be able to support from a field, from a staffing level, but also on the independent expenditure level, where even though we can't compete with tens of millions of dollars, we can put together our own set of volunteers, donors, and organizers who are willing to throw a punch back and not let our candidates be totally left out to dry like we saw, unfortunately, last cycle. So the infrastructure that we're building to compete against over $35 million in opposition spending this cycle, and obviously even more than that over the history of the organization, really, really matters. It matters in moments like these, where elections are tools for our ability to build class consciousness, public consciousness, and organize our communities, win or lose. But they're critical to laying the groundwork if we want to see more and more victories like this at every level, local and federal.
10: So
9: supporting the organizations and the organizers that are deep in this work is critical.
0: I want to thank you both for being with us, Alexandra Rojas, Executive Director of Justice Democrats, and Ashiq Sadiq, co-chair of the Democratic Socialists of America, speaking to us from North Carolina. Alexandra speaking to us from Connecticut. Coming up, a new BBC investigation into how Instagram is running paid ads promoting child sex abuse in India. It's called The Careless Machine, exposing Instagram's darkest secrets. Stay with us.

0: correnteza, roça beira dourareia.
1: The great Brazilian singer Caetano Veloso performing in New York years ago. This is Democracy Now!, democracynow.org. I'm Amy Goodman with Juan Gonzalez. As countries around the world are trying to create greater protections for young users of social media, we turn now to a disturbing new story out of India, where the government's demanded the popular social media company Instagram immediately remove all illegal ads and content exploiting children. This follows a new BBC investigation accusing Instagram of running paid ads promoting child sexual abuse material in India. The BBC investigation found 30 unique Instagram ads using terms like rape video and child video that link users to content available for purchase for just over a dollar on the separate and unrelated messaging app Telegram. After a stern notice from India's Ministry of Electronics and Information Technology last weekend, Meta issued a blog post Tuesday saying, quote, "It's categorically inaccurate to suggest we knowingly and deliberately target ads featuring children to people based on an inappropriate interest in children," unquote. This is a clip from the new BBCI investigation. It's called The Careless Machine, Exposing Instagram's Darkest Secret. The clip features multiple voices, including a retired Indian Supreme Court judge, officials from Meta, including Mark Zuckerberg, former vice president of Facebook, Brian Boland, and BBC senior correspondent, Divya Arya. And listeners might find disturbing a warning again that the clip deals with child sexual abuse and contains scenes our viewers and listeners might find disturbing.
2: There is an ad. This story pulled me into such darkness, I almost wish I never followed it.
3: Oh my God.
4: Whatever you are witness to is obviously very, very disturbing.
5: Namaste. 3.5 billion people use at least one of our apps every day. That blows my mind. It's more than 500 million people in India alone.
2: Because you are buying and looking at it is the reason why a child in the physical world is getting exploited.
6: Well, how do you sustain a business model in which users don't pay for your service?
7: Senator, we run ads.
6: I see.
2: And there's a text on the ad which says she has been unboxed and reduced to tears with a big weapon.
8: My opinion is they don't care about the users anywhere, which is why I quit the company.
4: This is a serious enough issue for the Supreme Court of India to take suo motu cognizance.
8: No, if Mark Zuckerberg is in charge, it's not doable.
9: Sir, you headed the ads business, sir. You were the director before you became head of Meta India, sir. Sir, will you please give us an answer, sir?
2: I think I'm done.
1: That from BBCI investigation, The Careless Machine, Exposing Instagram's Darkest Secret. Following the report, the Indian government's given Meta until Saturday to submit a detailed explanation on how such advertisements are allowed on the platform. For more, we'll go to New Delhi, India, where we're joined by the award-winning journalist Divya Arya, senior BBC correspondent. Thank you so much for being with us. This is so disturbing, such an explosive documentary, Divya. Talk about how you came upon the explosive, the abusive, of exploitive content on Instagram owned by Meta and the response.
10: Well, thank you so much for having me on the program. What I found in this project, in this investigation, is not something I had set out to look for actively. I was only using Instagram like any other user, scrolling on the reels, and Instagram started serving me reels of lifestyle bloggers who would use sexual innuendo when they made their reels, which made me pause and wonder what these reels really mean. And it seems, from what we learned during the investigation, that the algorithm observes whether you stop on a reel, whether you engage with it, and then pushes more content of the same nature to you. And that's really how this journey started. But the content became more explicit within days. And that made me pause and think about how should I go ahead in investigating this sexualized content on Instagram. And we set up a new account. I got a new phone to separate this from my personal feed. And as I followed these reels, Instagram now started serving me advertisements. And it's important to note the difference between what users upload, like you and me, where there are no checks and balances. And if there's something illegal, only when it is reported, the platform takes it down. But in the case of advertisements, the platform is basically providing a service to the advertiser saying, if you put an ad, we will get it to the consumer. Whatever product you're advertising, we'll get it to the right consumer. So here, these were paid ads for which the platform was earning money. And these paid ads found my alias account, looked at me as a consumer of illegal content, which initially was pornography. It was women and men fully nude engaging in sexual acts, which is also illegal in India. Selling and sharing pornography is illegal in India. Initially, it was that. But soon enough, the ads started featuring child sexual abuse material, children with adults in sexually suggestive scenarios, with links to an external social media platform, Telegram, where one could go and buy this content, is what the advertisement was saying, and what we confirmed later in the investigation was the truth. When we put all these allegations to Meta, which owns Instagram, which is a parent company, they said they fight child exploitation on their platforms and have removed illegal content in ads before we reached out to them. And in response to what we flagged to them, they've taken down more ads. They also said that no process is perfect. Their review process, which we found is largely led by AI, more than 90%, with only a few human reviewers actually looking at the content before it is approved and pushed on their platform, published on their platform. So they said they're continuously improving it and it's not perfect. And now I think they will probably give a more detailed explanation to the Indian government.
3: And Divya, you mentioned Telegram, which of course is a separate company unrelated to Meta, but talk about their response when the BBC reached out to them about the Telegram channels selling child sexual abuse videos.
10: So Telegram said that they make all attempts to eradicate bad players from their platform. And they said that with their work, which they also work with the Internet Watch Foundation, which is a UK-based organization working on removing child sexual abuse material from the Internet, they said that with all those efforts and with their reviewers' help, they have been able to almost eradicate, and I'm quoting them on that, child sexual abuse material from their platform. Clearly not all of it, because we did find a plenty. But we've reported all these ads, all these Telegram channels, all the Instagram ads, and their advertisers to Indian authorities. And we're hopeful that further investigation leads to more action in weaning out this content from the Internet.
7: Earlier this year, we interviewed Facebook whistleblower Frances Haugen, who talked about how she personally witnessed Facebook underinvesting in child safety.
11: So the closest I saw firsthand to how Facebook underinvested in the safety of children was that the team that was responsible for, you know, finding people who were distributing child abuse material or looking for adults that preyed on children or finding, you know, there are these marketplaces where adults solicit nude photos of children from the children directly. That team was so strapped for resources that if you'd given them a single engineer more, they probably would have accomplished 10 times as much, right? That's the attitude that I saw repeated at Facebook firsthand.
7: So that's Facebook whistleblower Frances Haugen. Of course, Facebook owned by Meta. Meta owns Instagram. And in your piece, Divya, you also interview former Meta Vice President Brian Boland, who says as long as Zuckerberg is the head of it, it's not going to change. But in these last few minutes, can you talk about the deadline set for tomorrow by the Indian government and what you're hoping will come out of your report?
10: Well, yes, it was very difficult to get access to anybody who's worked inside Meta to talk about how its algorithm works, how the ad business targets people, the lack of transparency in it. And Brian Bolin was told many things to us in a lot of detail. Of course, Meta responded saying that it's absolutely unfair to say that they prioritize revenue over user safety and that they underinvest in safety mechanisms. What we are hoping now, we've heard from the Indian government even yesterday that they haven't yet decided how they will proceed. In Indian law, sharing, distributing, selling child sexual abuse material is a criminal offense under child protection laws. But social media platforms often cite the protection that the information technology laws provide them by saying that they cannot monitor user-generated content and they're just a platform. But in this case, as the justice I interviewed for the documentary said, that in this case, because the platform is making money, it becomes a different case and they may not actually have those protections. So it's really up to the Indian government now as to how they interpret the law and look at the evidence that we have shared with them, and also how Meta responds to them in the deadline of the 1 week and explains how much content they've taken down. They've told us they've taken down millions of accounts over the last year and what new measures they've put in place. Only once those details are out, we'll know how far our investigation has been able to go in achieving the impact that we set out with, which is that this illegal content should not be on the internet and somebody needs to be held accountable for it.
7: Divya Arya, I want to thank you so much for being with us, senior correspondent for the BBC, reporting from New Delhi, India. Her latest BBCI investigation, The Careless Machine, exposing Instagram's darkest secret. We'll link to it. This is Democracy Now! It's the 60th anniversary of the Freedom of the Information Act. Stay with us.

0: Folk musician Nora Brown singing Jack Black Davy. This is Democracy Now!, democracynow.org. I'm Amy Goodman with Juan Gonzalez. 60 years ago, on July 4th, 1966, President Johnson signed the Freedom of Information Act, or FOIA, into law. The law was a critical step towards government transparency, even though Johnson decided not to hold a public event for the signing and instead issued a signing statement focused on exemptions for national security. FOIA only got stronger after the Watergate scandal in 1974, when Congress amended the law to make it one of the most powerful tools available for journalists, researchers, advocates, and everyday people to hold the government accountable and reveal severe wrongdoing by the U.S. government, both at home and overseas. Well, now FOIA seems to be in serious trouble. A Washington Post investigation from earlier this year found the massive purge at federal agencies last year has had a significant impact on the number of workers responding to FOIA requests. At a Senate Judiciary Committee hearing on FOIA in April of last year, Illinois Democratic Senator Dick Durbin described the reduction in numbers of FOIA officers in an attempt to foil FOIA. Our next guest has a new piece in the New Republic. It's headlined, My Front Row Seat to the Slow Death of the Freedom of Information Act. In it, he writes, I file FOIA requests for a living, and the landmark law, which turns 60 this week, is near a breaking point. Ian Head is Open Records Manager at the Center for Constitutional Rights, joining us from Los Angeles. Ian, thanks so much for being there. Why don't you hold forth on what's happened to FOIA, why it began, and what kind of access people have to documents today, to using the Freedom of Information Act?
1: Thanks so much for having me. That's a big question. I'll try to address it as best as possible. I think, you know, FOIA has been a really, as you said, amazing tool to let, and I really want to key in on the different groups of people that you mentioned, especially ordinary people, to access government information and records, not just lawyers or journalists. Anyone can file a FOIA. And so I think it's been a really powerful tool. And in my 15 plus years at the Center for Constitutional Rights, I've kind of watched it work in amazing ways, and especially with the different social justice organizations and organizers and lawyers that we work with. All that being said, I think I've also witnessed this in kind of increased level of delay and kind of tactics to kind of block and dissuade people from filing or following through on their FOIA requests. And that's been really troubling and has really, I think, as you said, increased under this administration.
2: Yeah, and, you know, I'd like to stress that point because I, as a journalist, I've been filing FOIA requests for more than 50 years now. And I've been stunned at, as you mentioned, the longer delays now in responding by government agencies, even though they're usually required either at the federal or state level to respond within 5 days or 7 work or business days. They now drag stuff out for months, sometimes years. Also, the number of exceptions have grown dramatically, especially when it comes to government contracts or private companies. And unless you word your request precisely, the agencies often claim that it's too broad for them to answer. So this is not just under Trump. This has been constantly happening now for decades, hasn't it?
1: Yeah. I mean, I think that's really a key point I'm trying to make here is it's gotten extremely bad in this last year and a half under Trump. But this has been going on for decades. And when I talk to folks such as yourself or others who have been filing FOIA requests, you know, I know people who file FOIA requests in the, say, in the 1970s and 80s didn't have to go to court, were able to get pretty important material from the FBI, even the CIA, without having to litigate those requests. And now it is literally, especially with the large law enforcement agencies, so hard. They might not even respond ever. And like you said, months down the road, it's really, you know, I talked to a journalist the other day who said She doesn't even file federal FOIA requests at this point because there just is, it's kind of a waste of time. She'd rather file state level requests. But I mean, we need to be able to file federal FOIA requests so we can see what this government is doing.
2: And the Trump administration is trying to reclassify finished documents to avoid release. How could that affect the entire FOIA framework?
1: When you say finished documents?
2: In other words, the documents that were already completed, but then they're reclassifying them afterwards.
1: Oh, yeah. I mean, they're trying, in my experience, to kind of reclassify all kinds of material. And also just, you know, when we do get these documents, they're so heavily redacted that it becomes a kind of ongoing back and forth conversation, whether it's with the agency or the government lawyers, if we're in court, just trying to squeeze a little bit of material out of the redactions. I mean, I think they have a lot of new strategies to kind of drag these things on to the point where it's been, say, a year and a half, 2 years since you filed your FOIA request, and the reason for doing so may have come and gone. You know, the policies that you were originally asking for may no longer be in effect or in effect the same way. And so by kind of creating these different administrative rules and kind of dragging things out, it really makes FOIA a less efficient and less helpful tool when it comes to actually getting records.
0: Ian Head, we want to thank you for being with us. Open Records Manager at the Center for Constitutional Rights. His most recent piece for The New Republic we'll link to at democracynow.org, my front row seat to the slow death of the Freedom of Information Act. That does it for our show. Our condolences to our audio engineer, to Miguel Noguera, and his sister Anna, and the whole family on the death of their mom. What a wonderful woman. That does it for the show. We'll be in Kansas City for the screening of Steal the Story.
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7: All right, good afternoon, Salida. Thanks for joining us here on From the Coop, our weekly interview program. It's just after 1 o'clock here in Salida, and we're going to jump right into our first interview. I have Jesse from the BV Pride Coalition in on the phone here, and we're going to discuss their upcoming event this weekend. Jesse, how are you?
8: Hey, great. Thanks for having me on, Hal.
7: Yeah, glad to have you here. So tell us a little bit about the event this weekend on Sunday, right?
8: Sure, yeah. So BV Pride Coalition is hosting a community drag show called A Midsummer Night's Queen, featuring local talent this Sunday, July 12th, at Turner Farm in Buena Vista from 6 to 8 p.m. Doors are at 5:30. We are going to have performances from several local drag kings and queens and even a drag boy band. And our program for the evening features a mix of seasoned performers and folks new to the drag scene. So it's just going to be a really fun, supportive, and joyful event. It is an 18 and over event. Under 18 folks are welcome with a parent or guardian. And Yeah, I want to give a shout-out to our sponsors, Little Daisy Liquor, the Buena Viking, and Rooster Pie Printing from here in Salida.
7: All right. Sweet. Well, very excited to hear about this event. How did it? How did this drag event kind of come together? And, how did this kind of come together with the Pride Coalition working on this?
8: Yeah, sure. So this event is a fundraiser. We're raising money for BB Pride Coalition's 2027 programming, which includes all kinds of monthly events for all ages. We have some adult events like Queer Happy Hour. We have all ages events, board game and hiking meetup, a book club. We have Pride of Lions, which holds three or more pro-social gatherings a month for youth, young adults, and families. And our mission as an organization is to promote a welcoming and inclusive culture to uplift our local LGBTQIA+ community. So with a drag show, we just thought it would be a really fun way to get everyone together. At its core, I think drag is really a type of performance art that just plays with our ideas and expectations of gender expression, and people perform in drag for all kinds of different reasons, but as an audience member myself, rather than a performer, I go to drag shows to be entertained and to feel a sense of community with other people who enjoy this really traditionally

0: of and the kind of joy in doing these events in rural communities.
1: Totally.
0: Like ours. Do you have any thoughts on that? And did that kind of play into organizing this event here in BV?
1: For sure. You know, I've been to many different types of drag shows. I've been to really family-friendly events. I've been to raunchy late-night performances similar to stand-up comedy shows. I've seen winners of, the hit show RuPaul's Drag Race, Lip Sync, and do jump splits and six-inch heels on stage with thousands in the audience. But I will say that the smaller rural drag shows that I've been to here in Chaffee and also in Lake County have just really felt incredibly special to me. I think particularly in a town like BV where there's a significant amount of vocal opposition to the queer community's visibility and to the idea of drag. You know, you hear it online, you hear it in public meetings from community members, and there's also a lot of support. And I really admire the courage of all the performers who are willing to get up on stage, and I just love the energy of the crowd supporting them, especially in an area like this where, it's not always the most popular thing. When I'm at a rural drag event in a small town, and this will be, a really exciting opportunity for that, I feel like it's really showcasing the resiliency of the queer community and our allies in a place and time where we're often told we don't belong. And, I believe in joy as a form of resistance. So we're hoping to offer a slice of that joy this Sunday at our drag show.
0: And hearing you talk about, you kind of referenced stand-up comedy there. Is there not a stand-up comedy performance as well?
1: Yes. So Salida comedian Kit Rivers will also be doing some comedy. She will be the MC for the night. And if you've heard her at other events, you'll know that she's hilarious. So we fully expect it to be just a funny, beautiful, joyful night.
0: Awesome. Well, very excited to hear about it, excited for this event, and thanks so much. We're talking with Jessie from the BV Pride Coalition. Once again, it's the Midsummer Night's Queen event, and would you remind us one more time the location and time for folks?
1: Yes, it's at Turner Farm in BV at 6 p.m., and you can find a link to event registration and more event details at bvpridecoalition.com/events or on our social media pages.
0: All right. Well, thank you so much, Jessie. We appreciate you chatting with us. We're looking forward to this event, and hopefully we'll have you back in the studio in off the phone and in real life someday soon.
1: Thank you so much, Al. Really appreciate it.
0: All right. We're going to jump back into the music, and then we'll be back here on From the Coop. Thanks for listening on this beautiful Friday afternoon.

Welcome back to From the Coop. This is Hal here for KHAN Radio. I want to read you a few public service announcements and community messages here before we move along. The Chaffee County Sheriff's Office announced back on June 24th that Stage 2 fire restrictions are in effect for all of Salida, Buena Vista, Poncha Springs, and unincorporated Chaffee County, and we remain in those Stage 2 fire restrictions. Under Stage 2 restrictions, no open fire may be built, maintained, or attended. Fireworks are also prohibited, and smoking is limited to enclosed vehicles, buildings, or areas of at least 12 feet in diameter that are cleared of all flammable material. Stage 2 fire restrictions do allow liquefied petroleum gas or liquid-fueled barbecues and appliances, which allow the operator to turn the flame off. For a full explanation of fire restriction regulations, visit chaffeecounty.org. The city of Salida has implemented watering restrictions in response to ongoing drought condition. Properties with even number addresses may water on even-numbered calendar days, while properties with odd-numbered addresses may water on odd-numbered days. Watering is permitted only before 10 a.m. or after 4 p.m., and no watering is allowed on the 31st day of any month. Additional information is available at cityofsalida.com. Meanwhile, Chaffee County Public Health is encouraging residents to monitor local air quality as wildfire smoke continues to affect the region. Smoke conditions may change throughout the day depending on weather and fire activity. Current air quality information and health advisories are available through Chaffee County Public Health and the Purple Air Monitoring Network. Few community events happening over the next few days. The Range Art Space in Sawatch will present Feeling Like a Tumbleweed, an exhibition celebrating the life and work of artist and musician Ramblin' Roy Smith. The exhibition opens Friday, July 10th, that's this afternoon, with a reception from 4 to 6 p.m. and continues through September 13th. Additional information is available at therangeontheinternet.com. The Salida Museum will celebrate the 50th anniversary of its current location on Saturday, July 11th. The museum opens at noon with anniversary activities beginning at 1 p.m. Speakers include Steve Chapman of Salida Walking Tours and Salida Mayor Justin Critelli. Refreshments will follow. Additional information is available through salidamuseum.org. We're going to jump back into some music here. Thanks for listening to your community radio station. This is From the Coop. Coming up later on KHAN, we have the mail-in mix. That's at 2 p.m., followed by the Salida Shred Files from 3 p.m. to 5 p.m., and then it's Dogtown Radio with DJ Bacon, Spin Class with the Static Ranger, the Radio Roller Coaster with Cat Wrangler and Dog McCoy, Global Grooves with Tori, Office Hours with the Professor, and so much more here on KHAN. We've got music for you all day on your community radio station. We'll talk to you soon. 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

0: All right, friends, welcome back to From the Coop here on KHAN. You're listening to your community radio station here in Salida, Colorado. We have two more guests in the studio with us as we continue along here on this Friday afternoon. I have Kaylee and Kaylee, who are the marketing and public relations interns for Chaffee County's Habitat for Humanity, here to tell us about an event that they are working on this summer. Kaylee, welcome. And thanks for being here with us. And I'll let you tell the folks about the event here.
1: Yes, we are so excited to be spending the summer helping connect our community with Habitat's mission of building safe and affordable housing for local families.
2: And today we'll be talking about the 12th annual Mac and Cheese Bake Off featuring Anything Pasta, one of Chaffee County Habitat for Humanity's signature fundraising events. This event will take place on Thursday, July 23rd at 5:30 p.m. at Mount Princeton Hot Springs Resort Pavilion. Guests can enjoy a variety of delicious mac and cheese and pasta dishes while listening to a live DJ, participating in a silent auction, winning door prizes, and cheering on competitors as awards are presented to the top three entries in both the individual and restaurant categories.
1: This family-friendly event is an opportunity for the community to come together for a fun evening while supporting Habitat's work in Chaffee County. Funds raised help support our ongoing housing projects, including the recycle of two homes and preparations for an upcoming triplex build.
0: Awesome. Well, I've heard much about the Mac and Cheese Bake Off over the years. I'm so excited to hear about this coming up in a few weeks. What are some ways that community members and local businesses can get involved if they want to be involved in this event and with Chaffee County Habitat for Humanity generally?
2: Yeah, so usually we'll ask if any businesses or individuals would like to sponsor the event. We always will take sponsors. Also, if individuals or even restaurants want to enter a dish to the bake-off, you can make mac and cheese, but also anything pasta, any sort of pasta dish would be wonderful. And then if anybody wants to donate items, we have a silent auction, or we always look for volunteers for the event itself. Or you can volunteer at our ReStore or just any of the builds that we have going on. And lastly, if you simply attend and enjoy a great meal, it'll support a meaningful cause.
0: Great.
1: Tickets are available and may be purchased in advance at chaffeehabitat.org. You can also go there if you're interested in volunteering, or the tickets can be purchased at the door. Drink tickets will also be available for purchase as pre-sale and at the event. If you can't make it, we also encourage you to bid in the silent auction that will be available on our website.
0: All right, so that is the Mac and Cheese Bake Off on July 23rd, hosted by and raising money for Chaffee County Habitat for Humanity. I'm chatting with Kaylee and Kaylee from the event. Do y'all get to judge? Will you be able to? Who's doing the judging? Is my question.
1: Everyone who attends the event, you get to try everything, and then everyone gets to vote on their top individual dishes and top restaurant dishes, and then it will be tallied up for first, second, and third place.
0: Perfect. So if you go to the event, you get the great mac and cheese, you're supporting a good cause, and you get to have a say in who wins the top mac and cheese at the Bake Off.
2: That's right.
0: Wonderful. All right. Well, anything else that folks should know about this event or about work that Habitat for Humanity is doing? You guys have anything else to add today?
2: I think that is it, but we hope to see you all there.
0: Okay, wonderful. Well, Kaylee, thanks so much for being here this afternoon. We're going to jump back into some music here. 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

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Enter for a chance to win one of 14 awesome prizes. This raffle is presented by the Tenderfoot Transmitting Board of Directors, and you do not need to be present to win. We hope to see you there.

Three reasons to shop at independent stores in Salida. One, a healthy local economy will ensure that the small town feel of Salida is still here for years to come. Two, sales tax supports our local community by sustaining roads, the fire department, and other vital services. 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

0: KHENLP, Salida, our little slice of paradise.
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Ancient cat society, my love, is unknown. For that, we had Satya with Project 10, and we opened today with Holy Joke, Center of the Universe. Oh, that's a great name, actually. You're listening to KHEN 106.9 LP in Salida, Colorado, on Earth, and hope you're having a great time out there in Radioland, wherever you are. It's a lovely cloudy day, watching them go by today, and you're listening to The Mail-In Mix, brought to you by KHEN. Mail-In Mix is where you send us your music to get played on air. 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Box 596, Salida, CO 81201. Without further ado, what are we going to do? Let's try Jose Gonzalez, A Perfect Storm. Where'd it go? And here we go.

Matchbook Baby by White Denim. Before that, we had the lovely Haunted Limbs by Parts and Labor, Jose Gonzalez with The Perfect Storm. You're listening to KHEN 106.9. It's 2:25 in the p.m. and a lovely degrees out there. Hope you're having a great time. We have some Jalen Naganda coming right up with Hannah. What's the matter?

Hwang Kyung-hyo with Tide. You know, I think this is the only show on air where you'll open a random Korean email and it'll have a great song in it. Before that, we had The Sacred Souls with Any Old Fool and Jaylin Naganda with Hannah, What's the Matter? Off of his new album. What was that called again? He's got a new album. Check it out. He's touring with it. Jaylin Naganda, Your Area. All right. Who do we got now? Who of these plucky, spunky, award-winning to be artists are we going to play next? How about Nixon Boyd with Blindfolded?

Mama's Gun with Food for the Flames. Before that, we had Tracy Nelson with 8-6 and Nixon Boyd, Blindfolded. You listen to KHAN 106.9. And hey, the 2026 KHAN raffle is coming up. So, I encourage you all to get your tickets today for the raffle that's coming up. Oh, that's a lot of prizes. When is the raffle coming up? This Thursday? Next Thursday. Next Thursday, you could win a ton of great prizes. Such as a Cook Partner Stove and Camp Oven from Riverboat Works. Two camping and three-day passes. Yeah, that sounds. For Rhythms on the Rio down in Del Notre. Two tickets to the Small Town Festival in Salida, September 19th. An Epiphone Studio Guitar from Broken String. Let's see, some Ducky Rentals from Independent Whitewater. Some Ovea Negra backpacks. Whoa, a Vic gift card? Hell yeah. I would frame that. Massage gift card to Wesleyan Rose. Auto Glass Repair. Crossroads gift cards. It's a lot of Arts Collective package. Interesting. And two tickets and drinks to a church. All these and more can be won at the KHAN raffle. So go to KHAN.org and you can find our raffle that you can buy tickets for coming up next Thursday. Lots of wonderful prizes. And, you know, I know I'm going to be throwing my money at that. Why not? It's that or down the drain. And you know what will win me a prize? Not the drain. Anyways, our writers are tapping their watches and telling me to wrap it up. Writers working overtime on my bits for this weekend, which means that they're working at all. Thank you, writers, for a reoccurring writer's joke and how they're not appreciated enough. And anyways, here's False Flowers with Beat, my guest.

0: Denver band Pink Fuzz playing this October at Fancy Spider Fest. I'm going to be there. I don't know about you. Pink Fuzz from Denver with their new hit Manipulator. For that, we had Friends in Dark Places by The Black Drum Set. And finally, before that, False Flowers with Beat My Guest. It's 3:01 in the p.m. and I need to get out of here. Goodbye.
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All right, it's 5 o'clock, and you're listening to KHEN LP 106.9 Salida. And this is Dogtown Hour. I am in the hot seat for the next hour. I'm your host, DJ Bacon. It's nice outside. It looks like it might even rain. Who knows? All right, so hey, listen, I've been kind of dipping into the California pop culture landscape. Been watching some movies, listening to music. So what I'm going to do is dip in a little bit to the slacker 90s culture. Let's start with the Big Lebowski. The Coen Brothers cult movie, and you know, it turns out that that combines very nicely with Pavement Adjacent, the ultimate California slacker band. So I'm going to leaven some Big Lebowski with a little bit of Pavement Adjacent. They go together like chocolates and apricots. All right, let's start off with Jackie Treehorn's Malibu Beach Party. This set goes out to Lane listening from Brooklyn.

All right, this is Cahen, Community Free Range Radio, and we're touching on California slacker 1990s cultural ethos. So we started off with a couple from the Big Lebowski. Uma Sumac, that's the Jackie Treehorn scene. You know, Jackie Treehorn's the guy who treats objects like women. And then The Man in Me by Bob Dylan. And then we listened to Ballad of a Thin Man by Steve Malkmus and the Million Dollar Bashers. Malkmus, of course, is the lead singer of Pavement. Slacker, California. You can take DJ Bacon out of California, but you can't take California out of DJ Bacon. And if you don't, there are two kinds of people. Let me first get to this. Cahen has launched our summer raffle. We have 14 prizes, including tickets to Rhythm on the Rio and Small Town Festivals, an Epiphone guitar, a Veja Negra backpack, cook partner stove from Riverboat Works, and more. 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Drawing takes place on July 16th at the Highside Bar and Grill with live DJ sets kicking off at 4 p.m., followed by music trivia at 6 and raffle drawing at 7:30. Winners do not need to be present to win. This raffle is presented by the Tenderfoot Transmitting Board of Directors. Yeah, there are two kinds of people. Fans of the Big Lebowski and people who've never seen it. And if you're in the second group, what have you been doing with your life? All right, I'm going to keep it going. Let's listen to some Pavement.

in a funny way, the shaving of my head has been a liberation from a lot of stupid vanities, really. It has simplified everything for me. It has opened a lot of

Hey, this is Dogtown Radio. And we're going to keep walking in the footsteps of some pretty notable 1990s California slackers. So we started that off with Pavement, We Dance, off the Wowie Zowie album. And then that was followed by Steve Malkmus, the singer, doing JoJo's Jacket. And then we heard from Big Lebowski soundtrack, Kenny Rogers, just dropping in. That's the scene when the dude's having his drug-addled bowling sex fantasy. And then the Silver Jews sent in the Clouds. That was a project that Malkmus and Bob Nastanovich from Pavement teamed up with David Berman. All right, we're going to keep it going in a minute. KHEN is underwritten by Summers Chiropractic. Dr. John Summers has 25 years of experience and specializes in preventative and rehabilitative care. Summers Chiropractic is a walk-in clinic open Thursday through Sunday from 10 a.m. to 7 p.m. with no appointments necessary. Summers Chiropractic is located at 7405 Highway 50 across from High Country Bank. Did you know that walking improves mood, relieves stress, strengthens bones, and has a host of other health benefits? Chafee Walks is a volunteer-driven organization that fosters connection through walking for all ages and abilities. Scheduled walks take place around Chafee County. More info available at chafeewalks.com on the World Wide Web. KHEN is also supported by Salida Mercantile, an F Street art gallery in the Salida Creative District. The Salida Mercantile hosts a variety of art pieces from more than 20 local artists, including photography from Lars Lieber. The Salida Mercantile also offers a selection of souvenirs and is open Thursday through Monday, 10 a.m. to 7 p.m. All right, let's keep going with some... Let's start off with the dudes' favorite band.

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1: All right.
0: That's the only song I ever wrote my mother hated.
1: All right, some more California slackers. We had we started that off with some Creedence, the dudes band, and then Elvis Costello, My Mood Swings. Then we did a couple Townes Van Zandt songs, his cover of the Rolling Stones' Dead Flowers from the Lebowski soundtrack. And then we had Dollar Bill Blues from Townes. All right. Salida Museum will celebrate the 50th anniversary of its current location on Saturday. That's tomorrow, July 11th. The museum opens at noon with anniversary activities beginning at 1 p.m. Speakers include Steve Chapman of Salida Walking Tours and Salida Mayor Justin Critelli. Refreshments will follow. 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That's where I sit as we speak, in the coop. All right, it's about 10 minutes to 6. Got time for a couple more songs exploring, touching on slacker 1990s cultural ethos. I'm going to do one more from Pavement, their cover of Echo and the Bunnymen, and then I'm going to wind down with the John Turturro Jesus bowling scene, the Gypsy Kings. Thanks for hanging out. I'll see you next Friday.

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This is KHU.